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4: And today, saying the strait is open and we are holding the line and there's nothing to talk about if Iran is not ready to deal. So I think there's frustration. And I think this story about leaders in Iran, you know, having this thought process of stepping up attacks as they look at the calendar and look at November 3rd and the midterms being a back wall to create leverage and pressure on the administration. I think that we're seeing some of that right now.
5: The other thing that is happening in real time, as we speak, Israel just struck Hamas, a group of six, quote, elite Hamas commanders. I didn't know any were left that were elite, but six were struck earlier today. And then a headline in the Times of Israel, remains of Yehuda Katz. Katz, IDF soldier who went missing in a 1982 battle, were recovered in Lebanon and returned in a special operations mission to Israel. I think both illustrate the fact that Israel does not leave anyone behind and they don't walk away from war that are unfinished after something like 10-7. Agree or shades of disagreement, Brett?
4: No, I think you're right. I mean, I think the no man left behind is true even for the remains of Israeli soldiers, and we saw that after October 7th. We saw that in the negotiations that really the Trump administration led to get all of those bodies out. But you're seeing more of that even long term. Listen, I do think that there is also friction between President Trump and Bibi Netanyahu, not in the overall sense of understanding of the region, but in the specifics of dealing with Gaza and Hamas. And what the president says he's trying to do and what Jared Kushner says, is happening. I think the Israelis are not ready to do that unless they actually see disarmament from Hamas, which they haven't seen.
5: So those are the big stories, the international stories. Let me move to political stories, Brett. John Roberts had me on America Reports today, and I watched the Mike Rogers ad, which I'm going to play for the audience now and then ask you to comment on it. Here is Mike Rogers' latest campaign ad.

0: So, Brett Baer, this is footage taken from this year's Woodward Dream Cruise down Woodward Avenue, which I've driven many times in my 3 years in law school in Ann Arbor from Detroit Metro Airport. If you don't take the freeway because it's full, you take Woodward, and it's a pretty, very usually uninteresting and sometimes grim drive. But once a year, 40,000 classic cars roll down that with a million or a million and a half people watching it. And today, Mason Pressler, campaign assistant to Abdul El-Sayed, said that is white flight KKK imagery. Is El-Sayed trying to throw this race, Brett?
1: I mean, if you're going to say that classic cars with an American flag is KKK imagery, and you're going to say that football is something that you shouldn't participate in or watch in the state of Michigan, those are two big items that maybe go against most of the electorate. Listen, I don't know what he's trying to do. All I hear is from Democratic circles is how great a campaigner he is and an articulate spokesperson. But those two statements by him or his campaign seem to go right against a lot of the electorate in Michigan.
0: And toxic masculinity in football. Oh, my gosh. We'll see. It might just be the August blues. Maybe he'll bounce back. What do you make? And I got to set this up the right way. Disclosure time. Natalie Harp and I text each other when I want the president to come on my program, or he wants to come on my program, or I want him to see X, or he wants me to see Z. She's the 24/7, 365 aide. She is like Claude, but before Claude was invented, before ChatGPT, there was

0: Natalie Hart. John Ossoff ran her over with a pickup truck yesterday, and it was disgusting, and I said so. And so did a lot of people like Ari Fleischer and a lot of mainstream people, Matt Whitlock. And all of a sudden, the left wing comes unhinged to try and defend Ossoff. What do you make of this, Brett? It's just not normal.
1: It's not normal. It's, you know, and Ossoff went on Jen Psaki's show and had the opportunity to say something and to maybe not make it about Natalie Hart, but he didn't. He kind of punted a little bit on when asked about it. Listen, this is about the candidates themselves. They run for office. They're in office. They're the ones that are the focus, not the aides, especially not an aide like Natalie Harp, who overcame bone cancer and credits, you know, President Trump for his right to try, push to help save her. I mean, she's a hard worker, as you know. She's with the president all the time. The insinuation, I think, Ossoff was saying was a lot more than just aides telling him what he wants to hear.
0: I agree, and I find it repulsive because I got a daughter and I got granddaughters. If they want to work hard for a man, I don't want someone to slander them for that. Final thing I want to bring up to you, Brett, is that when we look at the polling across the board, Patrick Ruffini is one of the best. He said today, he's done an analysis of the last 30 years, that particularly in the month of August, but especially in midterms, the polls slant towards the Democrats a long way. Patrick is one of the best in the business, so I'm not going to doubt his conclusion. Well, I don't think pollsters are trying to be wrong either. I don't think they put their thumb on the scale. Why do you think that might be, that they're always tilted towards, actually said 75% of the time, but more in the off years, and especially in August? Any idea off the top of your head why that might be?
1: Well, one is, some of this is about the party that's out of power, and obviously it builds up to make races interesting. And, you know, before people get back from summer, by Labor Day, they start to get engaged fully. So the ones who are engaged fully now are the ones that desperately want Republicans out of office and out of control, and those are Democrats. So it times out that way this time. I'll be careful about polls. You just have this polling incident in California, in Wisconsin,
0: yeah,
1: from an organization that said they were legitimate, and the polls came out, and it had Karen Bass up on her opponent, and she touted the poll. Turns out the pollsters said they were doing a social experiment. Well, the social experiment they did also in Wisconsin with Francesca Hong up 23 points. Well, that was the same company. And they admitted that basically it was a fake poll. So
0: they lied.
1: I think they lied. I think it's buyer beware here. You got to know, you know, what polls you're looking at, and you have to take it all with a grain of salt until you get towards where we get likely voters closer to an election. Maybe it's just a snapshot, and even then, you know, take it with a grain of salt.
0: Well said. Great wisdom. Fox News polls, one of the best in the business, along with Gallup, and there are a few others like St. Anselm. But Brett Baer will be watching tonight, 6 p.m. on the Fox News channel for a special report. Thank you, Brett. Don't go anywhere, America, especially my C-SPAN audience. I'm enjoying having you with me. Coming up, Christopher Ruffo of the Manhattan Institute. I think you're going to want to hear what Christopher's been up to on the West Coast. Stay with me on The Hugh Hewitt Show.
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0: Just 2 weeks before his tragic assassination, Charlie Kirk sat down for one of his final interviews to wrestle with a timeless question. Does God still speak today? That conversation became the foundation for a powerful and provocative new documentary, Can You Hear Me Now?, that explores prophecy, faith, scripture, history, and the role believers are called to play in our culture today. 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
6: When George Washington accepted command of the Continental Army, Americans were fighting a king and determined not to replace one form of unchecked power with another. Washington understood the difference between authority and ownership. In 1775, he declared, "When we assume the soldier, we do not lay aside the citizen." Even as commander of America's army, Washington remembered that he remained one of the people and that the power entrusted to him was never his to keep. He did not fight to rule America. He fought so Americans could govern themselves. Washington's example gave the young nation something more than victory. It gave America a standard for leadership. Those who hold power must remain accountable to the people they serve, because in a free nation, leadership is not ownership. It is a duty and a trust.
7: NA.com.
0: Welcome back, America. I'm Hugh Hewitt, joined by Christopher Ruffo. Christopher is a senior fellow at the Manhattan Institute, prolific contributor to the City Journal, that's city-journal.org. Christopher, welcome back. I don't think we've talked to you since America's Cultural Revolution came out. I am wondering, since we are on C-SPAN this week, not just Salem Media and its universe, the radio network and our affiliates on the radio and the Salem News Channel on live TV, Pluto, Roku, all the Amazon, Samsung, but C-SPAN this week. Did you ever have the privilege and high honor of being interviewed by Brian Lamb?
7: You know, I never did. I grew up, you know, watching the Brian Lamb clips, but have never been on the show.
0: He would have been a magnificent interlocutor on America's Cultural Revolution, which I continue to tell people is the best guide to where we are and how we got here. But I want to talk about your last 2 weeks in the City Journal, because you and Ryan Thorpe, and on one of these articles, Santiago Vidal-Caval Calvo, are on fire. And I think I'm going to start with the one that is most disgusting, because I know L.A. I covered L.A. for 10 years on the nightly news for PBS, Christopher. And so when I see, I left in 2002, I was on from 1992 to 2002, they had a small homeless problem on Skid Row. By the time I left California in 2016, it was big. Now it's a zombie apocalypse, 75,000 homeless people. One indication of how bad it is your article. I'm going to just give the lead. In 2009, there were 9 typhus cases in L.A. 2022, there were 171. 2024, there were 220. This is about rats. Tell us about it.
7: Yeah, this is about plague rats that have returned. So, you know, we did a story. We did FOIA. We got 1,000 pages of documents from the County Health Department in Los Angeles. And the picture that these documents painted was quite grim. You have a return of typhus. You have outbreaks of hantavirus. You have really a plethora of medieval diseases that are on the rise in L.A. And there are a couple of causes for this. The first is that the homeless encampments that are scattered, not just in Skid Row, but throughout the city, are the perfect breeding ground for rats. And so now there are millions of rats breeding under the streets of Los Angeles. And the County Health Department admits in these internal documents that they're not ready for these outbreaks. And at the same time, you have California Governor Gavin Newsom in 2 separate pieces of legislation in recent years banning all of the most effective rodenticides, so rat poisons that can keep that population at bay. And when you put those ingredients together, you get something that experts predicted and LA seems powerless to stop, which is typhus, including 3 deaths from typhus in recent years.
0: Christopher Ruffo, I went down with Judge David Carter 3 years ago. The judge is an old friend of mine. He asked me to come along and ride along to his public hearing. It is a zombie apocalypse downtown. 75,000 people, probably half of them are downtown. The other half are spread out. Have you ever been down there? It's not really safe unless you're going with a federal judge and federal marshals. But have you ever been down there? No wonder typhus is there.
7: Yeah, I've been down there a number of times and have done some reporting on Skid Row. And what you're describing is absolutely real. Last time I was there, police had cordoned off one of the blocks in the kind of midpoint of my reporting there. And they had reports that someone had a child living in one of these tents that was full of fentanyl addicts, kind of hallucinating people, screaming, violence, littered with needles, trash, feces. I mean, it really is like a scene from a Hieronymus Bosch dystopian painting. And L.A., under Mayor Bass, and whether it's Karen Bass or Nitya Raman, the Democratic Socialist challenger in this upcoming election, seem totally uninterested in stopping it, but in fact seem interested in some ways in perpetuating it, because it gives them an excuse to spend hundreds of millions of dollars on left-wing NGOs. And that's exactly what seems to be happening. They dump billions of dollars trying to fight homelessness, quote unquote, but they end up just reinforcing the system that causes it in the first place.
0: And it outrages federal Judge Carter, by the way, was a Clinton appointee, Marine. He tried to get control of this issue, those billions of dollars. Ninth Circuit would not let him get control of it. So it continues to be a tragedy now explaining itself in typhus statistics. Your second story, Christopher, is about the fraud named Gavin Newsom. Now, I call him a fraud because he began his tenure as governor saying he was going to do my show and do my show and do my show. He never did. He lied. He's lied to you. He's lied to the people of California like 1,000 times about being an open and honest and transparent governor. And you got the goods. Tell him about article number 2.
7: Yeah, that's right. So, you know, we've been doing this California reporting series. And one thing that we're doing pursuant to California's public records law, is asking for public records on matters of public importance. So on policy, on the governor's actions, on the governor's staff's communications. And the governor's office, as well as other agencies around the state, have really systematically refused to provide us these documents. And in some cases, the governor's lawyers are arguing that they don't have to release anything related to the governor's actions or internal communications for up to 50 years. So these are, in a sense, they're saying all of the records related to the governor's actions can be concealed for decades. And this is on the heels of him pledging over and over to be the most transparent governorship in California history, to be open and accessible to the public. It's all lies. And in fact, he's trying to keep everything down to his calendar, effectively a North Korean style state secret.
0: You know what? I'm shocked by this, Christopher. From 1989 to 2016, I was covered by the California Fair Political Practices Act as a appointee to the Air Quality Management District, the California Arts Council, the Prop 10 Commission in Orange County. I had to file and file and file. It's supposed to be the widest open, cleanest government, most restrictive on corruption state in the union. And it used to be. And Gavin Newsom has single-handedly destroyed that. Do you think that will follow him into, I think, his doomed presidential campaign?
7: We'll see. You know, I tell conservatives, don't underestimate Gavin Newsom. And obviously, you know, as you said, he lies through his teeth. It's just a constant string of changing narratives, depending on whatever he thinks will be popular. And yet, Gavin Newsom, you know, whatever his faults, does have a certain kind of political instinct and a raw charisma that is going to be attractive to many people. He's perceived by liberals as someone who's willing to stand up and fight against Trump, against Republicans, against the right more broadly. So I think that if I had to put my money on it now, I think he's the favorite for winning the Democratic nomination. And I think that he has enough political talent that the right should be, you know, worried about it if he does secure that nomination.
0: Which is why people need to go to city-journal.org and read the story, What is Gavin Newsom Hiding? It's by Christopher Rufo, Santiago Vidal Calvo, and Ryan Thorpe. It's one of a string of articles on their California reporting. It's actual real journalism at the City Journal, and they're doing more about California than the LA Times would dream of doing in a year. They've done in a couple of months, over the last couple of months. Good to see you again, Christopher Rufo. And we got to come back and talk about America's Cultural Revolution again, because it's a book that explains the DSA. We got 30 seconds. You agree with me? Your book explains the DSA?
7: Yeah, you know, I don't go into it in specific, but I think it describes the kind of world that the DSA emerges from and describes the kind of ideas that they espouse.
0: I hope it comes out. I hope you do a second edition, because it needs to be updated with all the new crazy DSAs. Christopher Rufo, thank you. I'll be right back, America. Stay tuned.
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0: With SRN News, I'm Keith Peters in Washington. Congressman Byron Donalds won the Republican nomination for Florida governor, and former Congressman David Jolly picked up the Democratic nod in the state's primary elections Tuesday, setting the stage for a November battle to replace outgoing Governor Ron DeSantis. In another top race Tuesday, left-wing progressive state representative Angie Nixon won the Democratic nomination for a U.S. Senate special election, defeating retired Army Lieutenant Colonel Alex Vindman, a former national security official who testified in Trump's first impeachment case in 2019. Nixon will face Senator Ashley Moody, winner of the Republican nomination, in November's contest to fill the last 2 years of Marco Rubio's term. Rubio vacated the seat to become President Trump's Secretary of State last year. This is SRN News.
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0: Welcome back. I'm Hugh Hewitt. 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Let me play. I just was talking with Christopher Ruffo about the DSA. In my clips done by non-producer Dwayne today, he has found for me a clip of the DSA National Steering Committee. Now, this is the Democratic Socialist of America, part of the Democratic Party, increasingly the malignant center of the Democratic Party, taking it over the far-left cliff of American politics into open hatred of America. So here is Cliff Connolly, DSA National Steering Committee member, at a Zoom committee hearing, cut number 10.
1: Goal. So the two things that we're famous for is our commitment to a program and our hatred of the United States Constitution. And what the program does is it gives us a roadmap to revolution, and it gives us the obstacle that we finally will have to get over to have a revolution, which is the United States Constitution, the basis of the United States government. And what the minimum maximum program specifically, what that format specifically gives us is that roadmap. It gives us the minimum circumstances under which we would be able to take power and govern, and it gives us the maximum program, which is the goals that we're actually aiming for. It also clarifies democracy as both the end goal and as part of the process to get there, ensures the internal party democracy that we want to see in DSA. So it really wraps up the revolutionary tradition of democracy that I think socialism and abolitionism in the United States have always been a part of, and aims it, you know, at a future that we can live in as a human species, because I think absent a revolutionary, democratic socialist republic in North America, we may not have a livable future.
0: Welcome to the revolution. That was their Robespierre. And their Robespierre, you probably, if you're a Steelers fan, who's Robespierre? Is he a linebacker? Well, if you haven't heard of him, I thought Schwarzberger or somebody like that was working for the Browns. No, Robespierre was the evil genius of the French Revolution in 1789, who stayed the evil genius and sent everyone to the guillotine until he got sent to the guillotine, because that's what happens in French revolutions. And in Sub Future Hillsdale Dialogue, Dr. Arnold and I will talk about Burke's reflections on the revolution in France and why Edmund Burke really believed that it was a nightmare for the world when you lose sight of a moral order and the means of restraining people in ordered liberty, so that the moral order, which is primarily centered on the Judeo-Christian idea, but is not hostile to any religious tradition that has morality and the common good and natural law at its center, you just can't do without it. You just can't do without it. I appreciate his candor. I also appreciate AndrewandTodd.com, one of my sponsors for well over 15 years. 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They are also doors wide open for veterans who don't want to put any money down. 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They do jumbos, they do regulars, they do refis like nobody else. And if you don't want to give up your 4% loan, then you're not doing the math. You might have to. Might make more sense to put a second on it. Talk to them first. Andrew Del Rey and Todd Avakian, old friends of mine. They did my mortgage when I moved from California to the Beltway. Did my kids' mortgage. They've done Dwayne's mortgage. Many people in Salem Media, the company mortgage. And thousands of my viewers and listeners. 888-888-1172. AndrewandTodd.com. Come right back. More ahead on the Hugh Hewitt Show. Big, big news day. And I'm going to tell you about it with Byron York next. What happens when artificial intelligence follows our instructions just a little too well? That's the question at the heart of Carbon Zero, a new techno thriller from AI pioneer Craig W. Stanfill. 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

0: Welcome back. I'm Hugh Hewitt, and a special welcome to our C-SPAN audience. If you're tuning in, my guest right now is Byron York, Fox News contributor, also Washington Examiner senior political writer, and a longtime friend of the program. Byron, welcome to the C-SPAN audience. I'm sure, like, we haven't got him up yet? Okay, we will pause for a moment. Okay, Byron, I was just telling you, we've got the C-SPAN audience joining us this week. Did you ever get interviewed by Brian Lamb for any reason?
1: I did. I'm a big Brian Lamb fan, yes.
0: You know, I don't know anyone who is a Beltway resident who doesn't say the same thing, because he was so thoroughly professional. I don't know if he's a Democrat or Republican to this day. I just know he's a professional. And now Sam Feist has taken over as CEO over there, and he's running my show for a week and Stephanie Miller's show, so a lefty and a righty, and that's fine. It's good balance, but it's a new audience. So, Byron, I want to ask you about an old question, White House security. My first day on the job as a White House assistant counsel, long ago and far away in 1985, the estimable Dick Houser, deputy counsel to the president, walked me over from the old executive office building underneath the arch in front of the White House into the East Wing basement and down into the subterranean floors, which I never talked about until they became public knowledge with the East Wing construction. Bunkers built there in 1942, and they're still there, and they're being modernized. I don't think this is a close case. I think the Supreme Court is going to tell the D.C. Circuit and Judge Leon it's not their job. What do you think?
1: Well, I do think that the first of all, the entire nation has a huge interest in the safety of the president. No doubt about that. But inside the actual government, the one person who has the most interest in the safety of the president is the president.
0: Oh yeah,
1: and I agree with you on this, especially now in the context of we have seen so many assassination attempts on Donald Trump. We know they're out there. We know they are kooks, they are resistance maniacs, and they're Iranians too, who are all trying to kill. I would suspect that the Iranians will be trying to kill Donald Trump for the rest of his life. So I think this is a serious issue. And the first thing you have to do is protect the president. Then you can talk about other stuff, but the first thing you have to do is protect the president.
0: So the Chief Justice got the papers today. He can issue a stay. It wouldn't be the final word. It would be a stay until a substantive ruling can be reached by the nine members of the court, maybe on the emergency docket. Do you expect him to act quickly to tell everybody construction can continue? I do.
1: I would think so, because now I will say that Trump, as far as the East Wing, the whole East Wing thing is concerned, Trump did what is known in the business world and other places as changing the facts on the ground.
0: Yep.
1: He did not ask for permission to tear down the East Wing. He just tore it down, and he must have enjoyed the kind of ridiculous scene in which a number of people filed lawsuits to stop him from tearing down the East Wing when it was already a hole right next to the White House. But that's what he did. So now the question is, what is he building in its place? And we know that there is a significant national security component, to this new East Wing, not only below it, but with some sort of drone port, on the roof as well. So, I mean,
0: and you know who knows that really well, Byron? The Chief Justice of the United States, who is an associate counsel to the president, and Brett Kavanaugh, Justice Kavanaugh, was staff secretary to a president. They know the White House pretty well.
1: Right. The staff secretary, when Brett Kavanaugh was staff secretary to George W. Bush, that's the person who basically takes care of the paper flow to the president. You know, there's a stamp that they put on documents, and it says the president has seen. So there's one person. It's the staff secretary who gets that paper to the president, ultimately decides what the president sees. Hugely important. Yes, Kavanaugh will fill that function for George W. Bush.
0: So I want to end on the White House staff. Natalie Harp and I text to each other when I'm trying to get the president on my Hugh Hewitt show or the president wants to come on the Hugh Hewitt show. It's Natalie Harp, right? She's working 24/7, 365. John Ossoff slandered her yesterday. A lot of people, including me, were very angry about that because we know she's a bone cancer survivor who thinks the president is a great guy because he passed the Right to Try Act and works harder than anybody I've ever known in Washington. And there are a lot of people who work 24/7, 365, including Byron York. Ossoff runs her over. He gets hammered, and then the left wing explodes at the people who are angry, saying Donald Trump is worse. I think it was like a TDS acid test, like a filter, that if you went crazy over this, you've got TDS. Am I right, or am I smoking something?
1: Well, the one thing I don't want to see is Ossoff backing off from his insinuation. I mean, he needs to tell us more, because he was actually asked about, you know, why did you mention? You mentioned one person by name. It was Natalie Harp. Why did you do that? And he said, well, we're in wartime, and the president is trying to, I guess, escape his responsibilities or escape into a bubble just where he can hang out with his closest advisors and not have to face the chaos and destruction he has set off and blah, blah, blah. And you know, the next question I thought should have been, so, but wait a minute, aren't you insinuating that, you know, Trump is having an affair with an aide? And, you know, and make Ossoff own what he is saying, because
0: we're on Atlanta Drive Time right now, probably the highest rated show in Atlanta Drive Time. Do you think this helps or hurt him? And we're also all over Georgia. Do you think this helps or hurts John Ossoff with Georgia voters?
1: Well, Ossoff has really been rising on the left, in the resistance left. And that's because he releases these excerpts of speeches. They're very carefully thought through. So this whole mention of Natalie Harp was not an accident. It didn't just pop out of his mouth. It was very carefully done. This will definitely increase his visibility and popularity with the most adamant opponents of the president. I think he's leading in polls in Georgia anyway, but in terms of making him seem more like a presidential aspirant to that group of super dedicated Democrats who, you know, become delegates and play a big role in their process, I think it probably helps him.
0: I think about white suburban women who may have daughters or be that age. I think it hurt him badly with them, but we'll see. Byron York can be followed on X at Byron York, read in the Washington Examiner, seen on Fox News, heard and seen on the Hugh Hewitt Show weekly, right here on the Salem News Channel, the Salem Radio Network. Stay tuned. I'll be right back.
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11: 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Start your morning with a voice you know and trust. Dave Elswick, bringing you the issues that matter to Arkansas, the news behind the headlines, and conversations you won't hear anywhere else. Then, in the afternoon, stay informed and fired up with Doc Washburn, breaking down the biggest stories of the day and what they mean for you. And all day long, hear from some of the biggest voices in talk radio. CNN's Scott Jennings, Mike Gallagher, and Larry Elder, bringing you sharp insight, lively debate, and the perspective you've been looking for. News, opinion, insight, and the conversations shaping our community. From Little Rock to the natural state and beyond. This is 101.1, The Answer. 101.1, The Answer, where Little Rock comes to talk. The news never stops, and neither does your schedule. That's why we're here, keeping you up to date with all the biggest stories of the day. We're 101.1, The Answer, where Little Rock comes to talk.
12: 976.
0: Nothing yet from the Supreme Court. Welcome back. I'm Hugh Hewitt. I am waiting for Chief Justice Roberts to issue his decision on a motion to stay the permanent injunction issued by Judge Dick Leon, an old acquaintance of mine, that went up onto the D.C. Circuit where I clerked, where a 2-1 panel upheld Judge Leon's injunction against the president's construction plans in part for the East Wing. I view that as a national security disaster, and I don't know what Judge Leon was thinking or the two judges on the D.C. Circuit were thinking, but I am hoping that the Chief Justice, who is a White House Counsel alum, with whom I worked back in the Reagan White House Counsel days, and Justice Brett Kavanaugh, who is a George W. Bush White House alum, both persuade their colleagues, we don't want to mess around with this. Can you imagine? Can you imagine what happens if there's any kind of attack on the White House right now when the East Room facade, which in the papers, the filings from the director of the Army Corps of Engineers overseeing the project, the Pentagon, and the Secret Service, you had to redo the East Wing for reasons everyone who has had a classified job in the White House has had the briefing in the bunker about what happens if the White House comes under attack. I got the Cold War briefing because I went to work for Reagan, same time as the Chief Justice. And it was Cold War briefing, Soviet stuff. Now they must get CHICOM briefings because they're all over the place. And we're waiting. There's no one's got standing to stop him anyway. And I think it's implied in the Constitution making the president the commander-in-chief. And so I hope the Chief Justice rules by close of business or tomorrow to stay it and send it over to the court for the emergency docket so they can all judge whether or not the whole court should rule on it. Nine justices should rule on it. Should be 9-0. No one has standing to challenge the president about his home and the grounds of the executive mansion or Camp David or any other national security facility in which the president does his business as commander in chief. Case closed. End of this docket. Don't bother us again. Over. That's what it should be. Because it's not, because it is Donald Trump. Some people with TDS don't want it to be that easy when it is that easy. I'm coming back in hour number three with Michael Knowles of the Daily Wire, Noah Rothman, former Congressman John Campbell. Don't miss that. But I'm in the Relief Factor studio. I must remind you, as I do every hour, they sponsor this program. Whether I'm on C-SPAN Week or not, whether I'm on the Salem News Channel every day, 3 to 6 in the afternoon. You may be watching the Relief Factor spot on Roku, on Amazon, on Samsung, on Pluto TV. You may be watching it on Channel X in your neighborhood. 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
13: When George Washington accepted command of the Continental Army, Americans were fighting a king and determined not to replace one form of unchecked power with another. Washington understood the difference between authority and ownership. In 1775, he declared, "When we assume the soldier, we do not lay aside the citizen." Even as commander of America's army, Washington remembered that he remained one of the people and that the power entrusted to him was never his to keep. He did not fight to rule America. He fought so Americans could govern themselves. Washington's example gave the young nation something more than victory. It gave America a standard for leadership. Those who hold power must remain accountable to the people they serve. Because in a free nation, leadership is not ownership. It is a duty and a trust.
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15: News this hour from Town Hall. I'm Keith Peters in Washington. Congressman Byron Donalds won the Republican nomination for Florida governor, and former Congressman David Jolly picked up the Democratic nod in the state's primary elections Tuesday, setting the stage for a November battle to replace outgoing Governor Ron DeSantis. Tuesday's primaries are giving final form to a fall ballot whose races will test President Trump's grip on his adopted state. In another top race in Florida Tuesday, left-wing progressive state representative Angie Nixon won the Democratic nomination for a U.S. Senate special election, defeating retired Army Lieutenant Colonel Alex Vindman, a former National Security Council official who testified in Trump's first impeachment case in 2019. Nixon will face Senator Ashley Moody, winner of the Republican nomination, in November's contest to fill the last 2 years of Marco Rubio's term. Rubio vacated the seat to become Trump's Secretary of State last year. There are new images of a crater created by a SpaceX rocket that crashed into the moon.
16: A NASA spacecraft circling the moon is providing the sharpest views yet of the crater carved by a crashing SpaceX rocket. They've released before and after photos of the impact area. The Falcon rocket's upper stage plowed into the moon 2 weeks ago after drifting through space for more than a year. The rocket launched a pair of private moon landers in 2025 as part of NASA's push to commercialize lunar exploration. Scientists say based on these new photos, the fresh crater appears to be 60 feet across and less than 10 feet deep. I'm Lisa Dwyer.
15: Ukrainian forces have launched one of their biggest drone attacks on Russia since the invasion began, firing almost 800 drones. More details at townhall.com.
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15: Meta is back in court in a pivotal multi-state trial that accuses the social media giant of using programs that harm children.
18: States accuse Meta of harming youth mental health by deliberately designing features to get kids addicted to its platforms. They also say Meta breaks federal law by routinely collecting data on children under 13 without parental consent. The trial is expected to last 6 to 8 weeks, and CEO Mark Zuckerberg is expected to testify. Meta says it has a strong case of protecting teens, But this is the latest case in a flood of lawsuits targeting Meta and other social media companies over child protection.
15: That is correspondent Kelvin Chan reporting. ABC has filed a lawsuit against the Trump administration's Federal Communications Commission, alleging violation of its First Amendment rights. News and analysis at townhall.com. From Washington, I'm Keith Peters. British Prime Minister Andy Burnham has reportedly exchanged messages with an imposter posing as President Trump's chief of staff.
19: Politico says Burnham believed he was communicating with Susie Wiles before becoming suspicious and cutting off contact. Now, the White House says the incident had nothing to do with Wiles' device being hacked. The State Department has warned diplomats about attempts to impersonate officials by using AI. And the FBI has warned of malicious actors misusing AI to impersonate senior U.S. government officials. Jason Walker reporting.
15: The National Symphony Orchestra will split its 2026-27 season among six venues in Washington, D.C. and its suburbs. The change follows a reconstruction project at the Kennedy Center that was approved by allies of President Trump. More on these stories at townhall.com.
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22: Well, we're into hump day. Wednesday will be closer to the weekend than we were on Monday. 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We'll be talking Congressman Hill, Congressman Westerman, and want to talk to both of them about what's going on in Iran, and are the Iranians just trying to hold out until November? 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
0: Morning, war, and evening, grace, America. I'm Hugh Hewitt. Welcome to the Hugh Hewitt Show. Everyone on the Salem News Channel, the Salem Media Network, all of our radio affiliates, welcome. And a special welcome to our C-SPAN audience this week. Got a treat for you. Michael Knowles is with the Daily Wire, where he does an hour podcast every day. He's a Claremont Institute fellow. He's a longtime friend of mine, of our colleague Dennis Prager. And Michael Knowles joins us from studios somewhere in Tennessee. I think that's where they produce the Daily Wire. Am I right about that, Michael?

0: as part of the process to get there ensures the internal party democracy that we want to see in DSA. So it really wraps up the revolutionary tradition of democracy that I think socialism and abolitionism in the United States have always been a part of, and aims it, you know, at a future that we can live in as a human species, because I think absent a revolutionary democratic socialist republic in North America, we may not have a livable future.
1: Michael Knowles, that should have been ended with "Hold my beer, Robespierre." What do you think about that?
2: When he first opened his mouth, I almost thought that he was joking, that he was doing a caricature of the socialists. It'd be like a Republican saying, "Well, you know, we conservatives most care about cigars and sexism and enriching ourselves." You know, it'd
1: right.
2: be like it'd be a self-effacing joke. And so that's what you'd expect, except there was no laughter. There was no giggle. There was no smirk. He was dead serious. He said, "Our program is about destroying the U.S. Constitution.
1: Yes.
2: We hate the U.S. Constitution." And you got to give him some points for honesty. You know, the chief spokesman these days for the Democrat Party, Hassan Piker, he has come out. He said, "I wipe my derriere." He used a different language with the American flag. He said America deserved 9/11. And then, of course, you have Democrat candidates, including now Democrat Senate nominees, who are campaigning with this guy. And so, you know, I guess I have to thank the DSA here, in that they are just stating explicitly what has been implicit in the left-wing program for decades now. And I don't think that's hyperbole. I don't think I'm taking cheap shots. We now know that the DSA is more popular than Democrats in Congress. Obviously, damning with faint praise, it's a pretty low bar. But nevertheless, what the Democratic Socialists are offering is more appealing to the rank-and-file Democrat voter than anything resembling a moderate or establishment candidate. Even in all these primaries, what we're figuring out is between the DSA and the supposed establishment, when it comes down to policy and outlook, they're really basically the same.
1: Now, Michael Knowles is one of the few people I can ask this question to. In the Dickens novel, A Tale of Two Cities, it begins at the best of times, it was the worst of times. He's talking about the French Revolution, 1789, and through the next decade. And then, flash forward to 1953, Russell Kirk writes The Conservative Mind. And Matt Continetti prompted me to go back and listen to that. And he said, Russell Kirk says about Edmund Burke, who wrote Reflections on the Revolution in France, "That's what happens when the revolutionary fever breaks 98.6, when you don't have ordered liberty, and especially when you don't have Judeo-Christian values at the center of your revolution, a moral order." Have I got that right, that basically the DSA is fulfilling Russell Kirk's prophecy for the left?
2: Yes, there's no question about it. And Kirk, I think, is a perfect conservative thinker to consider for these times, because when Russell Kirk is writing about conservatism, he's not writing about a particular ideology. He doesn't say that you can put conservatism into three bullet points on the back of a napkin. He says that conservatism is actually an anti-ideology. It's the negation of ideology. Roger Scruton put it well, describing Kirk's ideas, when he said that it's really more of an attitude than an ideology. Russell Kirk drawing very much on his forebear Edmund Burke, that conservatism is about prescription, prejudice, not in the unjust way, but the way where we just make prejudgments because we don't have time to write lengthy essays about every decision we make, starting with breakfast in the morning. That it's an attitude and an inclination. And this is where you see the stark difference between the left and the right. Within the right, actually, we can quibble about economic policy or foreign policy or whether we should have tariffs or lower tariffs or whatever. But ultimately, the distinction in politics it comes down to a love of country or a hatred of country. And on the left now, you have this overt rejection of patriotism, an open hostility to our own country and our own constitution. Whereas on the right, Donald Trump, who is no ideologue by any stretch, what does he do when he wants to express his political views? He hugs the American flag on stage. He kisses it in this almost cartoonish way, but he's expressing a real inclination, a real desire. And that is the most basic thing that we have to restore to the American polity. That is certainly what unites the entire American right and draws a stark opposition between us and the American left. These are people who openly hate your country, who hate their countrymen, who want to destroy the foundations of the republic, and we cannot allow them to gain power. Whatever disagreements we might have amongst ourselves when it comes to tax policy or whatever, we need to put that on the back burner for a second, because we face a real threat to the whole patriotic project itself.

0: I agree. Now I want to play for you one more clip from my program yesterday with Israeli public intellectual Haviv Redig-Gur. I asked him from abroad, from a perspective from Israel, what is the American cultural crisis? He said this, cut number two.
1: And my concern was mostly having to do, I'll just cut to the chase, with kids. Look, we're going through right now, you feel it in American politics with DSA on one side and the radicalization of the podcast bros on the other. We're going through a period right now where the kids are on TikTok and various other kinds of TikToks, and they're living in this algorithmically created sort of world information kind of echo chamber. And the parents are living off in a completely different place. And so you have a generational gap. And it's, by the way, happening in Britain and France and Israel. It's not unique to America. It's a function of the structures of this new era. Probably in the history of humanity, it might be true, it's reasonable to believe that there has never been such a disruption of basic culture and basic information and a basic sense of the world than there is today. What the parents knew, the kids don't know. And so the kids are radicalizing into places that the parents don't even understand. And those fundamental, foundational, deep ideas that were America's strength are becoming lost in the new conversation.
0: Michael Knowles, you've got about 2 minutes to comment on that.
2: Well, that's a really important point he makes. I sometimes joke about the Zoomers, who I love the Zoomers. You know, they're the future of the country, whether we want it to be or not. In some ways, they give me a lot of hope. But at the extremes, the Zoomer seems to either be a transgender or Nazis. And occasionally you get the rare transgender Nazi, but not, we don't want either of those. And what's notable about both of those is that both of those identities and ideologies are deracinated. They're pulled out of a political context. They're very, very online. And so I think his observation is very good, that it is easy to become abstract, to be taken in by ideologies that are disconnected from lived reality when you live most of your life mediated by a screen, whether it's your phone or your computer. And so what's very, very important is that we touch grass, as the kids say, and that we re-engage with the actual political community. In the case of the transgender craziness on the left, obviously we need to recall that we have bodies and we are bodies and we can't remove ourselves from our bodies. But when it comes to some of the radical ideologies that have been entertained on the right, among the Zoomers, we need to remember, no, we come from a real political tradition. We exist in real political communities. Politics is not about reading some edgy meme online or some thinker that, you know, you think is really cool or radical. It's about applying ideas and then cultivating virtues and then actually doing it in the political community. And so this is where Burke, I'm so glad you brought up Russell Kirk, because this is where Edmund Burke is so important. It's about the actual political tradition that we live in. It is the art of the possible, the art of the second best. It's about actually advancing the common good within your own political community. You're going to find that less online. You're going to find it more in your real country.
0: Michael J. Knowles is on X at Michael J. K-N-O-W-L-E-S. Michael J. Knowles. You can also like and subscribe to his podcast and The Daily Wire and hear him here, I hope, on an increasing basis. Michael, thank you. Have a great day in sultry Tennessee. I'll be right back, America. Stay tuned.

0: Your medication for enlarged prostate is working. That's what you tell yourself. You're up three times a night instead of five. The urgency is manageable. The stream's not great, but it's fine. That's the problem. Fine. Enlarged prostate, or BPH, doesn't pause because the medication takes the edge off. The prostate keeps growing. 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

0: Welcome back, America. Hugh Hewitt. And I want to welcome our C-SPAN audience again. If you've just tuned in on C-SPAN, who am I? I'm Hugh Hewitt. I'm here 3 to 6 in the afternoon on the Salem News Channel, Salem Media Network. I have great guests, like my guest right now, senior commentator and editor for National Review, Noah Rothman. He's also the author of the brand new book, Blood and Progress. Noah, I'm going to throw at you two big quotes from our guest yesterday, Haviv Rutledge-Gur, on the two problems with America. He is one of the great public intellectuals in Israel. Cut number one for Noah Rothman.
1: America is the strangest country there's ever been, and Americans are the only people in the world who don't know it. There has never been a nation born out of an idea, and that idea was so overwhelmingly powerful and profoundly real to the people who built this nation that for the next 2.5 centuries, the idea created the world's largest, first, successful, real, large-scale democracy, B, the model that allowed everyone else to go and become democratic who became democratic. Nobody had ever done it before. Nothing even...
0: No, what do you think about that? Do we not appreciate ourselves enough?
2: I love that. And no, we do not. You know, I'm going to integrate my reaction to that clip with the clip that you just played for Michael Knowles from that DSA activist who said that we need to get rid of the Constitution. It's a great speech by Antonin Scalia in which and he's lecturing Congress over this, I believe, in which he says, what makes America great? And it is the Constitution, and it is the Bill of Rights. But it's not just that, he says, because every country has a Bill of Rights. Indeed, some of them are more expansive than ours. The Soviet Union guaranteed everybody housing and food and occupations. No, our Constitution is great because of the separation of powers. It enshrines and codifies competition between ambitious sectors within our government. And it's the Constitution's genius that pits these sectors against one another and through the mechanism of Congress and legislation modifies, demands, and incorporates disagreements and gets buy-in from all the factions, all these competing factions, into a compromise solution that negates the necessity for revolution. That's their problem, is the revolution and all the violence that accompanies it is not something that is attractive to Americans. Because our grievances get worked out through the constitutional process. That's why the Constitution is such an obstacle to them. Because they want a violent conflict. They want to undermine the American system. They want some sort of a unicameral legislature that's subservient to a president who they'll call the big chief. I mean, they're very all honest about this stuff. What they want is unconstrained power. And the Constitution is what's in their way.
0: Amen. Preach, because that's exactly right. And you heard Michael Knowles and I talk about Burke. So I want to take you into the active politics of this. Mike Rogers is running for Senate in Michigan against a DSA-adjacent Hassan Piker Spidey suit-wearing Abdu El-Sayed and his political director or political advisor, fellow by the name of Mason Pressler, had a reaction to this Mike Rogers ad. Let's play the ad first for people just tuning in. Cut number 11.

0: No, I don't know if you know what the Woodward Dream Cruise is. I do, because I'm a Michigander, sort of, because I went to law school there, and I'm up at Hillsdale a lot, and I've driven Woodward Avenue a lot. Every year, for two decades, 40,000 classic cars do the Woodward Drive, the Woodward Dream Cruise. And more than a million people line the streets, and Mike Rogers had the savvy political instincts to film his classic Ford truck ad. And Mason Pressler, aide to Abdul El Sayed, called that a white flight suburb KK-inspired bit of iconography. What do you think about that reaction?
1: I think that's what, you know, clinical psychologists would call psychotic. That's the sort of image that you can see 20 miles outside any major American metro or minor American metro. It's just a very common sight to see old cars and lots of American flags. You know, one of the things that Europeans were marveling at when they came here for the World Cup is the ubiquity of American flags. Because we actually like this country. Americans like their country. They're proud of it. They want to display their patriotic impulses. The flag is the way we do that. It's just draped across every household in suburban America. And to see in that some sort of dog whistling signal to racists is the sort of thing that you would hear on MSNBC in 2012. It's like a very highly academic, abstracted, theorized version of what the campus looks at America through this bizarre prism and translates America into something unrecognizable to the rest of the country. But that is the kind of stuff that's currency on American college campuses. It's like overthinking the problem, and therefore you demonstrate your own capacity for deep intellectual thought by just, you know, articulating this sort of nonsense. But it is nonsense.
0: Well, it is. But now Michael Moles pointed out in the last segment, our political parties are aligning very badly, I might add, into pro-country and anti-country extremes. And both parties should be pro-country. The Democrats should want higher taxes, and we should argue no, lower taxes are better. And the Democrats should want to say you're spending too much on defense, and we should want to say we aren't even spending half of what we need to do on defense. But we're down to basics now, Noah. At least I think Blood and Progress makes that argument in your book. And the DSAers make that argument, and I think the Senate campaigns in Maine, Michigan, and Minnesota are revolving around that, and maybe Georgia and maybe Texas too. What do you think?
1: Yeah, I think there's a lot of shared principles that most Americans agree on. And in Blood and Progress, my latest book, one of them is the taboo around political violence, which is very real. Why is it that when there's an act of political violence, you hear the left and the right both point fingers at each other and accuse the other of being more violent than them? It's because there's an underlying taboo around political violence that they want to exploit. That's good. That's the sort of thing I can work with. And I think what you're hearing there from most Americans is a general consensus around first principles. The thing is we're in primary season. And back to Habib's point is that because we have these silos, these information silos, that reward create a series of social rewards for extremism. For being outside the mainstream, you get engagement points for being the weirdest guy in the bunch on social media. That ends up making you the loudest person on social media, and the extremes of both parties pick up on that and think, aha, here's an intellectual current that I need to get in front of because it's the next big thing. And then when you get to general election time, all that extremism kind of recedes, and we get back to talking about first principles and arguing the 40-yard lines of American politics, which is tax rates and immigration policy, and the presence of U.S. troops and foreign bases. I mean, that sort of thing that's like typical of American politics. But during the primaries, the internet extremes are the loudest voices in the room and therefore get the most attention to the detriment of both parties, as you say.
0: Is it, we got a minute, Noah, is it containable or has it just ruined the Democrat? I don't think it's ruined the Republican Party. I really don't. We got mainstream normie people like Susan Collins and Mike Rogers and Michelle Tafoya running and Mike Collins in Georgia. Is it ruined the Democrats?
1: I just don't know. I can't even begin to speculate because I don't know the trajectory of this sort of thing. It has the feel of a moral panic, which should mean it would recede. But there's a lot of longevity onto what has been the toxic posture on the internet, infecting how politicians talk to regular voters. And then they get a reminder every general election cycle, oh yeah, this is where the American people were, and the resolve to do something about it. You saw this in 2025 with the Democrats, you saw it after 2012 with the Republicans. They get a message from voters and they resolve to be a little bit more grounded, and that all goes away once they have contact with their voters on the internet.
0: Amen to that. Again, Noah C. Rothman on X, author of Blood and Progress. You got to go and get it. C-SPAN audience, Brian Lamb would have loved it. Stay tuned.
2: With SRN News, I'm Jason Walker. Representative Byron Donalds winning the GOP nomination for Florida governor, and former Representative David Jolly capturing the Democratic nomination. That sets the stage for a November contest to replace outgoing Governor Ron DeSantis. Voters have also gone to the polls in Alaska and Wyoming. Washington and Ottawa battling again during negotiations. Those talks, an effort to reach a truce on tariffs. If no deal is reached, President Trump has threatened to impose 50% tariffs on $20 billion worth of Canadian products, and that includes hockey sticks. The Navy confirming a destroyer, the USS Benfold, with some 300 sailors on board, suffered a breakdown in the Pacific last month. No power for 4 days. SRN News.
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0: Welcome back, America, and a special welcome to our C-SPAN audience today. You're going to recognize my next guest if you're a C-SPAN addict, because Congressman John Campbell, now retired, spent 14 years in those hallowed halls, and he used to be appearing often on your C-SPAN feed because he was quite eloquent at the Finance Committee or on the floor whenever he was there. Congressman, thank you for coming in on an emergency basis for our C-SPAN audience today on C-SPAN 2. But also because I have a classic car story, and you're the classic car guy for that. It begins in Michigan, where you spent a lot of time in your life, didn't you, up there dealing with the dealers that you dealt with?
8: Well, I'm with the manufacturers. I was a GM and a Ford dealer, amongst other things, in my car business career. And because of my car business background, everybody in the car business, including GM, Ford, and Chrysler, when I was in Congress, wanted to talk to me about things because I understood the industry.
0: All right, so I'm going to play you Mike Rogers, who's running for Senate in Michigan. His ad that came out yesterday is part one. Let's play the Mike Rogers ad for John Campbell.

0: The Woodward Dream Cruise, John Campbell. Did you ever drive in it?
1: I have not. I'm fully familiar with it. I never drove in it. And by the way, though, I did serve with Mike Rogers, knew him very well. And as you probably know, he went into talk radio. He left Congress, I think, the same year I did. And he went into talk radio for a while when I was subbing for you on your show. So we stayed in touch for a little while after that, but I haven't talked to him in years. But we did know each other very well. Again, being a former car dealer and a car guy, I was pretty close to everybody in Michigan, including the retiring senator up there, Gary Peters. He and I actually did a few bills together back when Republicans and Democrats, as I often say, we actually wanted the same things. We just disagreed on how to get there. But today, you know, certainly with the DSA, they don't want anywhere near the same things the Republicans want. But anyway, Mike's a really good guy, and we work together on things when in Congress, car business stuff.
0: Okay, so the Woodward Dreamer Cruise is a 40,000-strong classic car parade down Woodward Avenue with a million people attending. And Mike took that ad right out of this year's cruise. Mason Pressler is Abdul El Sayed's political director or political advisor. He posted on X to his personal account, "This is a white flight KKK imagery on display." What do you think about that hot take from the Abdel, from Team El Sayed?
1: I actually knew that before I did this interview with you and before I even knew what you were going to talk about, because all my car collecting friends are sending all this around. And they're saying, what? If I have a red pickup, an American flag, I'm a Nazi? What is this? So it is, I think, as many things that Mr. El Sayed and his compatriots are saying, I am not sure that the things he's saying are going to help his campaign, particularly in the state where they build those trucks, okay? That's where those trucks are made. I mean, it's one thing if you say it in Oregon or something, but to say it in Michigan, I mean, come on.
0: So, John, the classic car community, I've had comments on X today, is very, very diverse. Black, white, Latino. People who are car people are not defined by white privilege or wealth, although you did hit a record at the Monterey Car Sale or whatever that was this week. It's not an exclusive community. It's big.
1: No, and in fact, let me tell you, the largest car club in Southern California is called Great Autos of Yesteryear. And if you put the beginning letters of those together, it spells G-A-Y, gay. So the largest car club in Southern California is a bunch of gay people. So just as you say, this is not a hobby that is just a bunch of... And the Woodward Dream Cruise, like you say, there's a million people there. I mean, there's everybody there. And the car hobby has been growing, and it has been growing not just with, you know wealthy, white, privileged, if you want to call them that, whatever... collectors of cars from the brass era or something. It's a lot of everyday average people who have a, in fact, there was a Wall Street Journal article about this last week, who have a 1989 Ford Taurus, and they love it to death. And it costs them $2,000 or $3,000, and they tinker with it on weekends, and they drive it on the Woodward Car Cruise. There is no demography, if you will, to car collectors, except perhaps the collector gene, and the collector
0: gene. If I had it, I would have my 1973 Dodge Dart Sport before the frame cracked at 2,220 miles. John Campbell will be back after the break, America. We're going to follow this path where it leads us, which is to the heart of America, and why Mike Rogers is going to win. Stay tuned.

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1: 387. Welcome back. I'm Hugh Hewitt, former Congressman John Campbell, also a retired car dealer, joins me now. He's an avid car enthusiast, classic car enthusiast. John, I want to be fair to Mason Presser. I want to read exactly what he wrote at his X account at Press4BC. Mike Rogers' campaign has the aesthetics of a 1960s white flight suburb and a KKK cross burning. Now, Mr. Presser describes himself as a 20-year-old school board member, SBDSA electoral chair, Young Dems Michigan, Team Abdul El Sayed, former youngest elected official in Michigan, opinions are my own. The El Sayed campaign, facing the blowback, said, no, that's his own opinion. Why do you think a 20-year-old dummy would say something like this? I have my theory, which is he's mistaking classic car culture for billionaire car clubs, but what's your theory?
11: Ooh, I'm not so sure it's that. I think it's, let's remember what this is really about. I heard some of the show earlier today, and we were talking about how the DSA wants the Constitution to go away, hates America, et cetera. But almost the one thing that unites all of these people on the far left and the left is they despise American culture, and they want to replace our culture with a new culture that they have been dreaming up that goes back to Eldridge Cleaver and Angela Davis, a culture that they started cooking up back in the 1970s. And as I know you know Christopher Rufo, and he has written a lot about this sort of thing. And so I think what it is not so much connecting the car or even the car collector, but that it's that someone driving an old American pickup with an American flag is a cultural thing. It's like John Wayne, right? It's like horses and pickup trucks and the wide open plains and that sort of thing that is fundamental to American culture. And what they're saying is we reject American culture and we are going to replace it with a an Islamo-communist culture that we have created that rejects not only Americana, but rejects Judeo-Christian traditions. That's the other thing this is a huge pushback on. And of course, American culture is founded in Judeo-Christian religion and Judeo-Christian culture. And so this is, in my opinion, that's what this is. And fundamentally, that's what they're all about. Not only do they want to get rid of the Constitution, the Supreme Court, all the rest of that, but they want to replace the culture.
1: You know, it's very interesting, John. You didn't hear Michael Knowles and Noah Rothman before you. We were talking about the DSA committee member who said, get rid of the Constitution. That's our number one goal. We hate the Constitution. And yesterday, Aviv Reddy-Gore said, the youngs, you've got kids and grandchildren. I've got kids and grandchildren. The youngs, which are between our grandchildren and our children, they don't know what we know. And young DSA, they don't know that this is a very unique country and they're extraordinarily blessed to be living in it because of its uniqueness. Do you think we can recapture that sense of wonder at the gift?
11: With them?
1: Yeah.
11: With that younger demographic?
1: Yeah, people who are, say, 15 to 25.
11: Yeah. Okay. Another one. I have many favorite quotes, as do you. One of Ronald Reagan's really great ones, I thought, was it is not that my liberal, I think he used, which is a term that you can't use for Democrats today. They're totally illiberal. But for people on the left, it is not that they are ignorant. It's that they know so much that isn't so. And that's what's true with these young people. It's not that they're ignorant. It's that they've been taught a bunch of things that are not true. And I remember when some of this was beginning back in, gosh, I think this was in the 90s sometime, I knew a high school history teacher in California. And he was a big Civil War buff, as am I. And he said that they had just changed U.S. history teaching in California, that everything prior to the civil rights issue was done in the first 3 weeks of the year, and everything and the rest of U.S. history was stuff that happened after that. In other words, ignoring the foundings, ignoring the fundamental foundations of how this country was built and what it was built upon, and the things that we must remember and carry forward if this country is to continue into the future with a glorious future as it has had a glorious past. So I think that they have to unlearn stuff they have been taught about how bad they think this country is and so forth, and falsehoods about its founding, about its founders, and about what we are and what we've been in. And they have to unlearn things about other countries they've been told that are wonderful that aren't.
1: So are you an optimist about that? You've got kids that went to the same school my kids went to. You were my congressman for 14 years for the benefit of the audience. I met John in church. He was singing behind me. He has a beautiful voice. And we've been friends for 30 years. So we've had very similar cultural experiences, if not business. And you're a politician and a car dealer, and I'm a talking head. But are you an optimist? 2 minutes.
11: I am. I am an optimist because because a lot of what they've been taught and a lot of what they think is not true, once they get out of the hallowed halls of the indoctrination facilities that we used to call colleges and universities, and they move into the real world, they will be faced with reality. And reality is truth. And it is not some obtuse, arbitrary philosophy that they've been taught prior. Now, the one thing is, what we see now is a lot of them saying, well, whoa, I deserve this, I'm entitled to this, I went to Columbia, you know, whatever. And this is wrong. This is what's happening. It's not the way it should be. And that's why they're voting DSA and supporting DSA, because DSA is coming to say, I'm going to give you that to which you have been taught in or indoctrinated that you are entitled to. But eventually, I think the real world will come in and hit them. Plus, they will be around other people who will succeed and will do things and will be happy. And they will be happy because they have a family, because they have a real life, because they have a belief in God, because they understand that there is no better place on God's green earth, nor has there ever been a better place on God's green earth than this one. And so I'm an optimist that we'll win this battle, because we are on the side of the truth and they are not.
1: Well said. As always, that's why John Campbell used to like to be my guest host. Then he got all retiree on me. He likes to look at the beach too much and go to classic car stuff. Thank you, John. Don't go anywhere, America. I'll be right back on the Hugh Hewitt Show.

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6: Welcome back, America. I want to remind everyone in Alaska, get out there and vote for Dan Sullivan, the real Dan Sullivan. Democrats have run a dirty trick in Alaska. They have run another guy named Dan Sullivan as a third-party nutter case. Look for Dan Sullivan, Republican incumbent, on your ballot and vote for him. And then when we get the general, he's going to be up against Mary Peltola, the congresswoman is a nut, too. Cut number 8, Alaska Democratic Senate candidate Mary Peltola.
7: We all remember a time of abundance, when our rivers were full, when we had migratory birds flocking back. They were deafening. There were so many. When we had all kinds of, caribou and elk and deer and moose. And we just are not living in that time anymore. And it's for no good reason. It's just because of partisanship, honestly.
6: I can't explain what's happened to the Democrats. I can't. I hope their party gets back to the playing between the 40-yard lines, maybe the 30s, but they're on the 10s and the 5s are close to the red zone every single time they open their mouths, and they're scoring own goals every other time, mixing my sports metaphors. The normies are running with the Republicans. Susan Collins in Maine, moderate right. Mike Rogers, moderate center-right. Michelle Tafoya in Minnesota, moderate center-right. Mike Collins in Georgia, moderate center-right. I'm just telling you, John Sununu or Scott Brown, moderate center-right in New Hampshire. I'm much more optimistic about the Senate, and I hope the House, too. And I believe the Patrick Ruffini story today on the polling error that is historical. Three-quarters of races overpoll for the Democrats, more in off years, and it's worst in August. Yeah, we'll talk about that maybe tomorrow. Again, thanks to my C-SPAN audience for watching. If you like it, remember, I'll be here all week on C-SPAN, and I'm every day on the Salem News Channel, 3 to 6 live on all live TV, Pluto, Roku, Amazon, Samsung, of course, snc.tv as well, or at hughhewitt.com to watch live. 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I've got my monologue on the East Wing case posted over at my YouTube channel. If you do it, YouTube, like and subscribe. 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And I hope to see you back tomorrow on C-SPAN, the Salem News Channel, Salem Radio Network, all of our wonderful local radio affiliates. I'm Hugh Hewitt. Thank you, Dwayne. Thank you, Harley. Thank you, Adam. Talk to you on Wednesday.
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11: News this hour from Town Hall. I'm Jason Walker. Representative Byron Donalds winning the Republican nomination for Florida governor, and former Representative David Jolly has nabbed the Democratic nomination, setting the stage now for a November contest to replace the outgoing governor, Ron DeSantis. Trump administration is increasing pressure on the regime in Cuba.
12: Secretary of State Marco Rubio continues to push a hard line against Cuba's communist government. Rubio, whose parents fled the island, has long called for an end to the regime. The administration has already cut off major oil supplies to Cuba by pressuring Venezuela and Mexico. A new CIA Cuba task force has been established, and the State Department recently released a lengthy report calling Cuba the capital of 21st century communism. Officials say the goal is fundamental change to the island. Willie Nelson, Washington.
11: The damage done in Russia is being described as absolutely tremendous. We're talking about the latest Ukrainian drone barrage on Russia.
13: Ukrainian forces have launched one of their biggest drone attacks on Russia since the war in Ukraine began, firing almost 800 drones. Moscow's mayor said of the more than 600 Ukrainian drones that flew towards the Moscow region, 180 were shot down. Officials reported no deaths or major damage. The overnight attack comes just 2 days after a similar assault. Meanwhile, a Russian missile strike on a village in Ukraine's Kharkiv region killed at least 10 people and wounded 8 others. I'm Karen Shamas.
11: Well, the Navy is now confirming that a destroyer, the USS Benfold, with some 300 sailors on board, suffered a major breakdown last month in the Pacific. It was left without power for 4 days. Spokesman says the vessel reported an engineering casualty involving its generators. More on these stories, townhall.com.
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11: ABC filing a lawsuit against the Federal Communications Commission alleging violation of its First Amendment rights. More from Rich Thomason.
19: The suit alleges a violation of Disney ABC's First Amendment rights. It comes on the heels of FCC Chairman Brendan Carr stating that broadcasters have a duty to operate in the public interest. Carr says the commission is trying to restore that standard. The broadcast license review comes well before those licenses are due to expire. And it follows President Trump's calls for the firing of late-night host Jimmy Kimmel. Rich Thomason, Washington.
11: Well, data centers continue coming under fire from state leaders around the nation. More governors shifting their stance and taking more steps to squeeze the centers as the midterm elections are right around the corner. At the same time, public opinion sours on the energy-hungry areas. Breaking news and analysis, Town Hall. A nice climb for Home Depot. Bob Agnew explains.
20: 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That exceeded Wall Street expectations. Sales at stores open at least a year, a key indicator for any retailer's health, climbed by 1.7% in the U.S. Comparable store sales up by 1.3%. 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
11: President Trump promoting new data showing U.S. prescription drug prices falling 0.8% in July and down 3.1% from 1 year ago. Mr. Trump's administration credits most favored nation drug deals and the Trump RX website for the drop. Wall Street Tuesday, another down day. The Dow was off 116 points. More on these stories, townhall.com.
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22: 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And now, from the Connors and Sullivan Broadcast Studios, the man who is not what he wants to be, but is way grateful that he's not who he used to be, here, That Kevin!
23: 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It's Kevin McCullough. It is That Kevin Show, thatkevinshow.com. Glad to be with you. Yesterday, we had an extraordinary Money Monday. edition of the show for you, as I was away in person with some very important priorities that we had for the company, and had to interface with some clients and do some other things. Just really enjoyed being with the Christian Cultural Center and all that they are doing there in the New York City area, and inviting me to the CCC Golf Open, participating. My team did okay. We finished at one over for the round in the scramble, and it was a lot of fun. But they're doing great work at the Christian Cultural Center, and Pastor Jamal Bernard and Raina Bundy and everybody else that's on that team. I just want to say thank you. What a stellar event, and what a meaningful difference you're making in the city in such a vibrant way. So grateful for that. We've got a big show ahead. There's developments in the Middle East. We'll tell you a little bit about those. And there's some other things I want you to be aware of as we are moving into the fall and eventually the election of November of this year. We're getting closer. I haven't done as much politics as some of my colleagues in talk radio this season just yet, but it doesn't mean we're not going to get there, because there are some very important races that we need to take on. And we're going to talk about some of those big issues. Also, have Linda Perillo stopping by today. Linda is, she's

in the Bronx, and you can come for $50. You've got dinner. You'll get a signed copy of Linda's book, which is just hilarious. Your payment method has been declined is the name of the book. And then there'll also be a couple of broadcasts you'll get to witness as we tape and maybe interact with. And so it should be a really fun evening. September the 1st is the date, and it's at Mario's in the Bronx. Mario's Little Italy in the Bronx. And I hope that you'll make plans to be with us, because it will be a hoot. I'm just going to tell you that up front. But Linda's going to stop by. We're going to talk about a very interesting event going on in our nation's capital this weekend. So if you're up for a little bit of travel and you want to get to the nation's capital, we'll tell you one of the reasons why you should pop on over there. But first, let's and we will start a new series, How Do We Live? Today, Stephen Owens is rejoining us. He is the senior pastor at Mount Calvary Church of Bedford, Ohio, and looking forward to a discussion about the Beatitudes this week as it relates to who we are as people. And when we're trying to answer the question, how do we live? Nothing is more relevant than what Jesus said in these eight reminders, commonly referred to as the Beatitudes, but some really good instruction for us. So I look forward to that. We're seeing some things. Here's an update from Iran. We're seeing some, they're almost humorous. They're so predictable and so lame, but Iran is again claiming that their Iranian Revolutionary Guard Corps will control shipping traffic through the Strait of Hormuz until the U.S. meets its demand. The parliamentary speaker, Mohammed Bagher Qalibaf, claimed Tuesday that Iran's Islamic Revolutionary Guard Corps will maintain control over the shipping traffic in the Strait of Hormuz until the United States agrees to its conditions. And the conditions are all the same. Lift the blockade, release the frozen assets, lift sanctions, end threats and military operations on all fronts. They laid out this list of demands on August 8th. Meanwhile, the U.S. is maintaining its naval blockade on the Iranian ports while demanding unrestricted international traffic through the strait, something that we've been able to now kind of guarantee now that we are running the Strait of Hormuz. And I just think it's hilarious that, you know, the Iranian spokesperson there thinks that they have some sort of say over it, thinks that they have some sort of choice over, you know, who's going to get to go where and what and why and how. And the president this morning laid out a brand new strategy for the Strait of Hormuz. He shared an image of a map on social media today. And he shared it without comment. But it's very clear from the way it's laid out that the U.S. will be in charge of what's happening there, and that it's pretty clear that Iran's not going to have much to say about it. And his latest post with this map drew a quick rebuke from Iran's deputy foreign minister for legal and international affairs. And that person said on X, soon his delusion regarding the Strait of Hormuz will either be corrected or we will correct the delusions of this deluded man. Again, nonsense. It's gibberish. It's blibbity blobbity bloop. Like, it doesn't, they're saying this stuff with zero ability to back up any of it, because we've decimated their ability to do anything about it. Trump first floated the idea of the Strait becoming a U.S. territory during an August 14th speech on Friday at the police academy on Long Island. After we finish defeating Iran, which is being very badly defeated, pretty soon I'll be declaring the Hormuz Strait a territory of the United States. And the reason that the gibberish has to be spoken from the Iranian puppets is that they're trying to maintain control over their own people. If the Iranian people knew that the U.S. had control of the Strait, which we do, and that there is no way that they get to have any say about any of it, that's what you have to deal with. And the president making it pretty clear that he just doesn't pay attention to what any of the gobbledygook coming out of Tehran is about anymore. It's just not something that he's even, and he's not seeking that. Let me just make this clear. He's not seeking a memorandum of understanding extension with Iran. He let the ceasefire conclude. Crude oil is about $90 per barrel now.

That's going to kill Iran because they're not getting a dime of it. And there's going to be a necessity and a need for the IRGC to either be overthrown or to have a difference of opinion expressed soon, as it relates to where they're headed, because they are not what they are saying publicly does not match the facts on the ground. And to be honest, I think it makes them look crazy. Well, we'll talk to KT McFarland about this coming up in hour two. She is our resident foreign affairs, national security expert, and always look forward to her insights. She gave national security advice to multiple presidents, multiple administrations, and she's pretty much always spot on. So it's going to be fun to talk to KT. So that's all straight ahead. Plus, there's a hot dog now that someone's charging $100 for. We'll tell you about that coming up later this hour. $100 hot dog. What on earth could possibly cause a hot dog to be worth $100? Stick around. We'll see. Gavin McCullough coming right back.

0: Foundations of Freedom, a look at America's founding principles and the leaders who shaped our nation.
1: When George Washington accepted command of the Continental Army, Americans were fighting a king and determined not to replace one form of unchecked power with another. Washington understood the difference between authority and ownership. In 1775, he declared, "When we assume the soldier, we do not lay aside the citizen." Even as commander of America's army, Washington remembered that he remained one of the people and that the power entrusted to him was never his to keep. He did not fight to rule America. He fought so Americans could govern themselves. Washington's example gave the young nation something more than victory. It gave America a standard for leadership. Those who hold power must remain accountable to the people they serve, because in a free nation, leadership is not ownership. It is a duty and a trust.
2: This is 101.1, The Answer, where Little Rock comes to talk. Start your morning with a voice you know and trust. Dave Elswick, bringing you the issues that matter to Arkansas, the news behind the headlines, and conversations you won't hear anywhere else. Then, in the afternoon, stay informed and fired up with Doc Washburn, breaking down the biggest stories of the day and what they mean for you. And all day long, hear from some of the biggest voices in talk radio. CNN's Scott Jennings, Mike Gallagher, and Larry Elder, bringing you sharp insight, lively debate, and the perspective you've been looking for. News, opinion, insight, and the conversations shaping our community. From Little Rock to the natural state and beyond, this is 101.1, The Answer. 101.1, The Answer, where Little Rock comes to talk. 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

0: from New York. That Kevin. Kevin McCullough.
1: All right, welcome in. Kevin McCullough, glad to have you with us.
2: I know I was away yesterday. I was in corporate meetings and had a lot of other things that were pulling at us from a show perspective, but glad to be back on track today. We've got a lot to get to. We're kicking off one day late, a new week of How Do We Live, and I'm excited to have Pastor Stephen Owens back with us, who is the senior pastor, the lead pastor at Mount Calvary Baptist Church in Bedford, Ohio. We had him on, I think it was back in January. And Stephen, it's good to have you back. And we're taking a look this week at something that may be familiar to us, but we're going to take a fresh look at it. It's something called the Beatitudes. Why are these things in Scripture? What are the Beatitudes, and why are they important?
3: Yeah, it's such a great question, Kevin. I think it's important for us to realize that the Beatitudes is Jesus's specific kind of requirements, conduct, code of character of how Christians are to live in this world. It's interesting. So the Beatitudes speaks to us being countercultural individuals. Romans 12 and 1 speaks about how we're not to be conformed to this world, but to be transformed by the renewing of our mind, that we should be different than the world. It's interesting. During the Sermon on the Mount, Jesus says something in Matthew 6, 8. He says, do not be like them. Right. So he's like, don't be like the Pharisees who are hypocrites. Be authentic, be consistent, but also don't be like the pagans, those who reject the true and living God, right? So the Sermon on the Mount speaks to us living the way Jesus wants us to live and represent him well. And he starts the Sermon on the Mount with these eight Beatitudes, these eight principles, right? How we are to live to represent him. So I thought we'd talk about the first two today.
2: Well, I think it's important to point out that the call that Jesus puts on us is It splits that's the center of those two extremes perfectly. Not religious conformity, not false piety, and not just giving into worldliness. And I think that, you know, in this day and age, kind of threading that needle is kind of what the Christian life is all about. And yet, we tend to sometimes, out of sake of ease, lean into one or the other. Oh, we're all about grace, and so whatever goes, goes. Or, you know, rules are the only salvation that we have, and so we're going to follow them to the nth degree. Jesus says, no, there's something better in this, and that's where these go. So we're looking at the first two, and let me just read them real quick. Blessed are the poor in spirit, for theirs is the kingdom of heaven, and blessed are those who mourn, for they will be comforted. Poor in spirit. What's he talking about there?
3: Yeah, so poor in spirit. So he's not speaking on monetary poverty at the moment, which the Bible does speak about that, right? Jesus said the poor will be among us always, right? And how we are to care for the poor. But specifically in this text, Jesus is talking about being poor in spirit, or spiritual poverty, that we, humanity, is spiritually bankrupt before God, that we have no ability, no merit to be good enough to win the approval of God, the blessedness of God, or to be in God's family, that every single person is a sinner in need of God's grace and mercy. And so everyone needs the gospel, the death, burial, and bodily resurrection of Jesus for our sins. And so that's what he's saying there, is that each and every one of us needs Christ, we need Jesus, and we need to acknowledge that, right? To acknowledge that we need God's salvation, we need his grace and his mercy, and we need him for life and salvation and direction. It's really a humble dependency, right, on God and not on ourselves.
2: Which really does level the playing field, because it doesn't matter socioeconomic class. It doesn't matter which zip code you live in. It doesn't matter, you know, if you're the wealthiest or the poorest physically, if you're the most gifted or the least gifted in your own thinking, in terms of your skill sets, et cetera. This humility, this accessibility to the kingdom of heaven is there for everyone.
3: Yes. Absolutely. And I think that's one of the things that, as you said, it levels the playing field. Like, no one can think that they're better than anyone else. Like, at the foot of the cross, that's where we all need to find ourselves. And when we do that, we have, as the verse says, for theirs is the kingdom of heaven. We will spend eternity with God. And so I'm super excited about that. Everyone has access to heaven through Jesus. So the next one is, blessed are those who mourn, for they are comforted. Now, this is an interesting one. It's kind of like the poor in spirit, because he's not speaking to us about grieving over physical death, which could be sad, right? Which we should grieve our loved ones when they pass. But more in lines, what he's speaking about is speaking to mourning our sin and being grieved over our sin and being dead spiritually and separated from God without Jesus, that we should be sorrowful about our sin. And because we're sorrowful about our sin, we should then repent of our sin, right? So turning away from a life of rebellion and self-reliance and self-centeredness and turning to God, going back to his grace and his mercy and his salvation. So the two actually kind of go together, right? So one, we are spiritually bankrupt, and that should cause us to mourn, to be sorrowful about how we have lived and being separated from God. And what that should do is drive us to God, right? Drive us to Jesus so that we can receive his salvation and his gospel. And so that's what's exciting, right? That if we understand our position in this world as those who need God, God says, I will come and comfort you. If you realize what you need, which is me, I will comfort you and erase away your sin, right? And allow you to not be under condemnation, but to spend eternity with me. So I'm encouraged by these two, Brother Kevin.
2: Yeah. I think the idea that God is big enough to be able to comfort us in that and that true sadness is really important. I also think that there's a big difference in mourning and repenting in earnestness and mourning because of the consequences that something brings about in our life. And
3: sure.
2: And I feel like he's really addressing the core of what this is.
3: Mm-hmm. Yeah. Right. So there definitely is a difference between, I feel bad because I got caught. And then, you know, I feel bad because this is something that I know in my heart I should not have done. Right. So I want to change my behavior and my life as a result of that. Paul talks about how godly sorrow should lead us to repentance. It's not so much that the consequences is going to affect us, but our hearts have been grieved because the Holy Spirit has convicted us. And now we want to surrender our lives even more to King Jesus. Yes, yeah. Yeah, so I would agree with you, brother.
2: Yeah, well, and you said these two are tied together. If you are truly repentant, then there is going to be a humility that is going to be present. It's not really possible to be truly repentant and to maintain pride.
3: Mm-hmm. Right. Absolutely. Right. Because you come to realize that I am not all that in a bag of chips. Right. Jesus is all that.
2: Yeah.
3: And we need him. Yeah.
2: Well, and something that my own pastor's been talking about, we've been working through the Psalms where David, obviously, as a flawed king and as a flawed human, made lots of mistakes, lots of big moral failings, you know, murder, adultery, things that really we would look at today and go, oh, I can't believe that he did that. You know, very self-righteously, we would sit from our pews and say, I've never done that. But at the same time, he was drawn into deep repentance. And we know that scripture says that he was a man after God's own heart. And I think it's because he was poor in spirit, recognizing that his sin did break his relationship with God, and that ultimately, as he reflects on it in the Psalms, it's the goodness of God that continually, like, brings comfort back to his heart. And so it's not just that we disappoint the God who is perfect, but that God who is perfect is also good in that perfection. Mm-hmm.
3: Absolutely. And you see David having this contrition in his heart.
2: Yeah.
3: Right? That he loves God. And when he does something to, you know, makes God sad, that bothers him, right? And that should bother us as well, right? Yeah. When we do things that that would grieve the Spirit and hurt God's heart, we should feel that and should want to be a person that changes.
2: Absolutely. Well, we're going to look at the rest of the Beatitudes this week, friends. Meekness, righteousness, mercy. Just some of the things we're going to talk about in the next few days, and I hope that you'll come back with us. Pastor Stephen Owens, thank you for spending the week with us, and we're going to look forward to talking to you each day.
3: Absolutely. Glad to be here.
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4: With SRN News, I'm Jason Walker. Less than 2 hours before President Trump was set to impose 50% tariffs on $20 billion worth of Canadian imports, the U.S. and Ottawa reaching a deal that delays the sanctions, buys time for more negotiations, and it also avoids, for now, another strain in the already tense relations between the two North American allies. Representative Byron Donalds winning the GOP nomination for Republican governor, and former Representative David Jolly has won the Democratic nomination. That sets the stage for the November contest to replace outgoing Governor Ron DeSantis. Meanwhile, voters also have gone to the polls in primary action in Alaska and also several key races in Wyoming. SRN News.
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2: 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Either one of those will introduce you to the concept behind SwellCare, which is to have healthcare on your time, eliminate the wait, and actually help you get well faster and sooner, because that's what you want. And Dr. Laura Purdy is a regular contributor, to Wellness Wednesday here at That Kevin Show. And we always look forward to having her with us. All right. I want to talk about something very interesting. You know, in 2024, when President Trump, won re-election, it came about because there were increasing support from three traditionally Democratic groups: Hispanic voters, young voters, and black voters. And he broke the record on black voters voting for a Republican president in ways that had not been seen in, you know, past elections. And there isn't much evidence that the Democratic Party have figured out how to talk these voters into coming back. Even Trump's declining approval rating is not really having much impact. But in a recent Marquette survey, 2/3 of young Americans said they disapprove of the president. But black voters have not come home yet. 1 in 5 black Americans approves of the job that Trump is doing. And only 69% say they'll support the Democrat for Congress in their district this coming fall. That's 21 points below Biden's 2020 share of the black vote when he thanked those voters for delivering the victory. And here's part of the problem. Democratic candidates in three battleground states are also staring at black voter erosion, but they've found ways to supposedly stem the losses. In Georgia, Senator John Ossoff is running 10 points behind Biden's 2020 support. In North Carolina, it's 7 points. In Texas, James Tallarico is running about even with black voters over that period. It's a different story in Michigan. According to a news poll, 75% of black voters support newly minted Democrat nominee Abdul El-Sayed. That's down 18 points from their support for Biden when he ran for office. And you have to ask yourself the question, why? Why is El-Sayed running so far behind? El-Sayed's far-left platform is probably playing a role in black voter skepticism, and I would say that's fair. You can also see it in the maps from three recent Democratic primaries. El-Sayed did poorly in black-majority areas like Detroit, and Wisconsin Democratic Socialist Francesca Hong underperformed in Milwaukee. Mayor Zoran Mamdani of the DSA also struggled with black voters in New York last year. And the reason is the policies. These policies that they have are crazy ones. Therefore, the boys being in your girl's locker room. They are for giving Islamic radical expression preference over Christian expression in the culture. They are for higher taxes on working people. They are for so many different things that everyday common sense black voters are saying, I don't see anything about that I like, that none of that's good. They are losing common sense voters from the Democratic base. And in this particular situation, it just happens to be black voters, but Democrats cannot lose 15, 20, 25, 30% of black voters and win election. They need near 100% of the black vote to take their races and to feel confident about doing well in those races. And right now they are anywhere but nearing that percentage, with being down by 25 points in some places, 30 points in others, 31 points in one place. There's a significant credibility gap between the policies of the Marxist, leftist, new face Democrats. And to be honest, just where the middle of the road President Trump is at. I just spent yesterday with a big event with a predominantly black church, and everybody there maybe didn't vote for Trump, but they don't have issues with what he's trying to do like they do with some of these far left lefties. And I know that's true because the pastor told me so. Like, there's, you know, the fall off is real, and they need to understand, the candidates need to understand that their extremism is part of the problem. Kevin McCullough coming right back.
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14: On July 4th, 1776, a group of seemingly ordinary men made an extraordinary decision in a small room in Philadelphia. They put their names to a document that would change the world. The Declaration of Independence wasn't just a breakup letter for King George. It was a bold statement of principle that our rights don't come from government, but from God, that all men are created equal, and that liberty is worth risking everything for. Today, 250 years later, those words still matter, because America isn't just a place. It's an idea born in courage, sustained by sacrifice, and passed from generation to generation. Celebrating America 250. 101.1 The Answer, where Little Rock comes to talk. This is 101.1 The Answer, where Little Rock comes to talk.
16: I'm always saying I wish, because I love summer, and it's so short, and I go into a fall depression. But we could save that for another show.
2: Yeah, let's not do that yet, because we still got a few weeks left, so we don't want to be too anticipatory. Well, I don't know if you've seen, but the way it goes in our house the last several years is my kids have this Christian camp that they love to go to. It's a day camp. And for 8 weeks, after school lets out, they go every day, and there's 8 weeks of that. And then we also took a one-week trip to Cape May. So they've had a really full summer thus far.
16: Good.
2: But this week and next week are kind of the dead zones. There's no school. There's no vacation. There's no camp. There's nothing else. So my bride is like, okay, we're going to the library. We're going to go to the pool. We're going to do all the different things. No. My kids love to read. And like they love looking forward to going to the library. So they'll do all those things. That'll be fun. But I'm thinking of the people that don't have things lined up. And I just was running across this story today where this weekend in Washington, D.C., they're going to host the first ever IndyCar race through the streets of Washington, D.C. It's going to be a Grand Prix style 1.7 mile track that they will have blocked off. And but, you know, just like you see the cars in Monaco and Italy and France and some of the places that have these, they're going to be zipping around those corners with those big wheels and those little cars that look like they're like little skateboards in between those wheels. And I'm just curious, would you ever go to something like that?
16: I think for the scenery, it will be cool. I am not
2: even
16: a racing
2: for the novelty of it just once.
16: Well, just once for the novelty, it might be interesting. And like, you know, these are professional drivers, which makes it, there's like a celebrity attached to this whole thing. And again, the scenery, very, very, very cool. So yeah, this I would probably be interested in doing. Yeah.
2: This is the thing that I think would look way more cool on TV than being there in person.
16: Because you can't see, because if you're seeing in one spot,
2: that's right. You're only going to see him come by from the one spot that you're at.
16: That's
2: but if you're watching it on TV, they go past the Washington Monument, and then they go past the Jefferson Memorial, and then they go past the White House. And I just think it would be really kind of, and I guess this is part of the video game culture too, because my kids play these games all the time, like Super Mario Brothers, where they're racing through these computer made versions of cities. So they, you know, Tokyo and LA and wherever, and they do those things. But to see Washington with all of its historical monuments in it, that's pretty cool.
16: Yeah, I think it's going to be an amazing, and maybe they'll make it an annual thing. I mean, it looks so fun, but I realize it's to commemorate 250 years. It's like, you know,
2: if you went down there to see that, before the race on Sunday, like maybe go Saturday to the Smithsonian's National Air and Space Museum or some of their technology displays and take a look at vehicles that have developed over the years and kind of learn a little bit about like the development of faster engines and stuff. Cause we've got stuff, you know, that kind of dates all that stuff. And it would be kind of like, then you get kind of like some history behind it. And then you go see like the really cool new stuff that, you know, they're going to have in those race cars. But anyway, I think it could be fun. But if you're in the nation's capital or you want to go there this weekend, and they're going to shut down air travel between 10:15 and 1:15 on Saturday and Sunday, so you're not going to be able to land at Reagan. You'll probably be able to land at Dulles and then catch an Uber over to the city, but you're not going to be able to land at Reagan because that's right there.
16: Nobody who lands at Dulles anymore? Yeah. Does anybody do that?
2: I think some people still fly in there. But Reagan National is so convenient. Like, when I used to have to fly, and I don't fly to D.C. very often. I usually just drive. But, so that's that. Anyway, speaking of fun, September 1st, Linda Perillo, my travel partner in crime with all things that, Kevin, she's going to be signing copies of her new book at Mario's in Little Italy of Arthur Avenue in the Bronx. There's two Little Italys in New York. There's Little Italy in Manhattan, and then there's Little Italy in the Bronx. And we're going to be in the Bronx because that's where the real Italians go. But we're gonna tape some fun travel content and some fun tourism content. Christine Nicholas will also join us. And I think it would be just a ton of fun. But it's going to be held at a place, Linda, that your dad really loved, Mario's. It's a historic place. Why did he love it so much?
16: Well, first of all, namesake, right? Not really namesake, but he liked anything
2: I've
16: that was called Mario.
2: I've never eaten at a restaurant named Kevin's, so it'd be kind of cool, I guess, to do it.
16: And again, he was from the Bronx, and Mario's has been there forever. I don't know when they were established, but you know, so he used to go there, and my father liked that. He was very much like, I keep going back to the same restaurant every time. So, you know, you get to know the owner, and Joe was the owner, and now Regina, his daughter. So my father loved that, and he also loved their spiedini. And
2: spiedini alla romana.
16: Bravo, spiedini alla romana.
2: Grazie.
16: Sì, bravo. Prego, niente.
2: So, and tell people what's in that.
16: Oh, tell people what's in that. It is a complete heart attack. It is fresh mozzarella between fresh Italian bread. It is dipped in an egg batter and deep fried. Mm. And just when your arteries are screaming for you to stop, there's an anchovy sauce.
2: Oh, that sounds
16: on top. That is dripping in butter. Oh, my God.
2: Oh, my goodness. That sounds incredible.
16: Yeah.
2: All right. Well, so September 1st, if you're in the New York area, come see us at Mario's in Little Italy in Arthur Avenue. It should be a lot of fun. Linda, always appreciate you stopping by.
16: Same here, Kevin. Have a good one, sweetie.
2: Kevin McCullough coming right back from New York.

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0: With SRN News, I'm Jason Walker. Less than 2 hours before President Trump was set to impose 50% tariffs on $20 billion worth of Canadian imports, the U.S. and Ottawa reaching a deal Tuesday. It delays the sanctions, also buys more time for more negotiations. The Aloha State cleaning up. Governor Josh Green says Tropical Storm Lala has caused flash flooding and a lot of damage.
1: It is the flood damage that's caused the most damage, more than the wind. Without a doubt, wind has affected roofs in some areas. It certainly blew down trees all over the place. But it's the flood and the mud and the rock that poured through Nalehu, Pahala, Waiohinu.
0: Jim Kelly is with Hawaiian Electric.
2: Because of the work that needs to be done on Oahu, we made the call over the weekend. We're going to hold back our crews here and then put most of the crews from California to work on Hawaii Island.
0: While there were some injuries, officials say no fatalities reported in that storm. The White House insisting the Strait of Hormuz is open for traffic.
3: President Donald Trump says the U.S. has no planned talks with Iran and insists that the Strait of Hormuz remains open and operating, despite limited traffic and a reported strike on a ship exiting the waterway. Earlier this week, Trump also threatened to bomb Oman as the country sought a deal with Iran to manage shipping traffic through the strait. Iran says the waterway will not reopen until the U.S. meets its conditions. Shipping data platform Kepler says transits fell nearly 20% through the Strait of Hormuz last week. I'm Lisa Dwyer.
0: And this is SRN News. Who is having abortions in this country?
4: According to a report from the Pew Research Center, most of the abortions that take place each year are sought by women in their 20s, 57%. Another 31% of abortions were given to women in their 30s. There is very little abortion amongst teens or women 40 and up. The Pew study also indicates the vast majority of women who seek abortion are unmarried, 88%. Black women are the most likely to have an abortion, 39%. Michael Harrington reporting.
0: Federal judge ruling Utah can force its strict anti-gambling laws on prediction markets. It's a win for a state seeking to rein in popular betting platforms. Utah has been on the front lines of a battle between states and the federal government over who exactly regulates the markets and whether they should be considered finance or gambling. This is SRN News. Something new is always popping up in the world of technology. OpenAI now launching a version of ChatGPT designed for teenagers. Here's Rich Thomason.
5: The San Francisco-based company says ChatGPT for teens is tailored for youngsters 13 to 17 with stronger protections, including content restrictions around things like suicide, self-harm, and romantic or sexual chats. It also provides homework and study support designed to help students learn rather than spit out answers in school essays. The company says the idea is to guide teens toward healthy AI use in an age-appropriate environment. Rich Thomason reporting.
0: Human rights group says forced labor continues on sugarcane plantations across the Dominican Republic. A nonprofit group spent more than 3 years investigating the working conditions. More details, srnnews.com.
6: Foundations of Freedom, a look at America's founding principles and the leaders who shaped our nation.
7: When George Washington accepted command of the Continental Army, Americans were fighting a king and determined not to replace one form of unchecked power with another. Washington understood the difference between authority and ownership. In 1775, he declared, "When we assume the soldier, we do not lay aside the citizen." Even as commander of America's army, Washington remembered that he remained one of the people, and that the power entrusted to him was never his to keep. He did not fight to rule America, he fought so Americans could govern themselves. Washington's example gave the young nation something more than victory. It gave America a standard for leadership. those who hold power must remain accountable to the people they serve. Because in a free nation, leadership is not ownership. It is a duty and a trust.
8: Sullivan and Democratic former Representative Mary Peltola are the highest profile candidates in a race that will be among the few in November that determine control of the U.S. Senate. Sullivan and Peltola have vastly outraised any of the other candidates in the overall field of 16. Alaska's primary features all candidates on one ballot, with the top four advancing in November's ranked vote general election. Bernie Bennett in Washington.
9: President Trump is again threatening Oman. We get more from correspondent Luke Garrett.
10: After Iran said it was working to finalize a joint statement with Oman on a plan to manage shipping through the Strait of Hormuz, U.S. President Donald Trump made a threat that he would bomb Oman if it got in the way of a deal. Details have previously emerged that Oman and Iran would reopen the strait with ships entering through a route close to Iran and exiting through a route close to Oman without paying fees or tolls during an interim period. Speaking to a Fox News reporter, Trump threatened Oman not to get in the way of any potential deal, allegedly using an expletive for emphasis, though Fox News did not provide audio of the interview.
9: That is correspondent Luke Garrett reporting. The latest Ukrainian drone barrage has inflicted a lot of damage on Russian targets.
11: Ukrainian forces have launched one of their biggest drone attacks on Russia since the war in Ukraine began, firing almost 800 drones. Moscow's mayor said of the more than 600 Ukrainian drones that flew towards the Moscow region, 180 were shot down. Officials reported no deaths or major damage. The overnight attack comes just 2 days after a similar assault. Meanwhile, a Russian missile strike on a village in Ukraine's Kharkiv region killed at least 10 people and wounded 8 others. I'm Karen Chemas.
9: More of these stories at townhall.com.
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9: Another court battle for the Ten Commandments.
13: The U.S. Supreme Court is being asked to review a Texas law requiring the state's public schools to display the Ten Commandments. Monday's petition tees up a case that could set a new national standard for religious expression in classrooms. Over 24 Texas families represented by the American Civil Liberties Union petitioned the nation's highest court to overturn a decision in April by the 5th U.S. Circuit Court of Appeals. The New Orleans-based appeals court's 9-8 ruling upheld the Texas law regarding the Decalogue. Keith Peters reporting.
9: Cleanup is underway across parts of the country battered by days of deadly and destructive storms. 7 deaths reported in Indiana related to the weather, 1 in West Virginia, and forecasters warning that more severe weather is not out of the question throughout the week. It's been slow going on Wall Street. The Dow Jones Industrial Average right now down by just over 100 points. Breaking news at townhall.com. The American Academy of Pediatrics is blaming the Trump administration for lower vaccination rates.
14: Federal data says parents getting vaccine exemptions for their kindergartners is at an all-time high, and many exemptions are for non-medical reasons. In the 2025-2026 school year, 4.2% of kindergartners, about 155,000 kids, were exempted. The fourth consecutive year, exemptions have reached a new record. Dr. James Campbell of the American Academy of Pediatrics says there has been so much chaos and confusion in vaccination guidance recently.
9: That is correspondent Donna Warder. Firefighters from several countries are pitching in to help Belgium deal with a major wildfire burning there. The blaze is now moving close to Germany. It's already burned about 12 square miles and would appear to be growing. Despite cooler weather and rain, that blaze remains one of the biggest burning in Europe. You'll find more on these stories at townhall.com.
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16: Featuring the music of Dick Tunney and the Dream in Color Orchestra. 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It's Kevin McCullough, Monday through Friday, on That Kevin Show. And now, from the Connors and Sullivan Broadcast Studios, the man who is not what he wants to be, but is way grateful that he's not who he used to be, here's
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9: All righty, welcome aboard. Kevin McCullough, glad to have you with us. And hour number two is going to be filled with really good stuff. I'm glad you're here. We've got a lot to get to, and I hope that you won't go anywhere. Speaking of going somewhere, and by the way, you want to follow along with us anywhere we go, you go to thatkevinshow.com, thatkevinshow.com. That's where you can get all things related to the broadcast. This item caught my eye earlier today because you may remember sometimes when people have political campaigns, they do things that become kind of synonymous with what they're about as they go about campaigning. And I think for who was the Massachusetts senator for one term, the guy that Pocahontas eventually drove out of office, Scott, I can't remember his last name. Anyway, he drove a pickup truck all over Massachusetts and went town to town, and that's how he earned people's votes, and he did what he needed to do, and so forth. I remember Rick Santorum, as candidating for president across Iowa, talked about, you know, how he had this vehicle that he drove to every county in Iowa. Well, something similar is going on in Michigan right now, in that U.S. Senate candidate Mike Rogers, congressman, is driving around the state in what looks

properly propped up in the truck so that, you know, it doesn't touch anything that it's not supposed to touch, etc. And then on the side, he's got this sign that just says Mike Rogers for U.S. Senate. And evidently, he is driving around town to town, and he's riding shotgun. He's got a driver in the pickup truck that's doing the driving, with the two American flags affixed to the tailgate. And he's going town to town, having like many, you know, yay America kind of gatherings when he's campaigning. And this is something that I think in America still has a lot of kind of nostalgia and fun attached to it. He's making the election about America and American future and all the stuff kind of that you kind of think of when you see a 1950s Ford pickup truck that's in fire engine red, perfect paint job, and completely restored. And the tires are beautiful. Everything about it's just beautiful. I mean, except for the fact that it's really old, you know, vented windows. But how can you be against a red pickup truck flying American flags saying, go USA, and the candidate attaching his name to it? Like, maybe you hate the candidate, but the methodology by which he's doing this, there's nothing controversial about it. And you think about his opponent, Abdul El-Sayed. Okay, start there. But Abdul El-Sayed, who is associating even more affirmatively with Hassan Piker, whose most famous rant on his podcast has been to tell the world that he would wipe his backside with the U.S. Constitution and that America should do something to itself. And he's like, I don't care what you say. This is what should happen. America, you should go do that. And you don't see like groups going, oh, how horrible and how awful. I mean, there's people that think that. I think that. I think that Hassan Piker has no room in American public life at all. Like, it's, you hate this country that much. There's a door, fella. Help yourself to any one of the rest of the 159 countries that are on the planet and go find yourself a place where you're happy. We won't hold you back. You want to go live in Somalia? Go live in Somalia. You hate America so much that you want to live in a place that has complete anarchy? Go do it. Go live somewhere where you're truly happy. You shouldn't be forced to stay in a place where you don't want to be. And I think that's reasonable. I don't think, look, I know there are people that don't like America. I think it's dumb for us to try to keep them here. If you don't want to be here, that's okay. I won't judge you for it. Just help yourself to the better opportunity wherever you can find it. And we'll write letters of recommendation. Hassan Piker would be a great addition to your country for the following reasons. Number one, he's no longer our problem. Number two, he wants to be there. Welcome him in. See how well that goes. But El-Sayed and some of the people that are working on his team, 41 of which are people that have worked with the Council on American Islamic Relations, CARE, a designated terrorist organization, this pickup truck and these American flags are offensive. In fact, Mason Pressler, who serves as El-Sayed's political manager in the northern part of Michigan, said on X yesterday that Mike Rogers' pickup truck and campaign has the aesthetics of a 1960s white flight suburb and a KKK cross burning. How do you get that from a guy saying, I love America, driving a red pickup truck with American flags flying off the back of it? How do you get KKK cross? You know that Americans, by and large, reject the KKK. So there's nothing about the KKK and being pro-America that is one and the same. There's nothing there. That is not a thing. And Republicans especially have detested.

0: Tested the KKK from its inceptions, because the KKK was founded by the party that Abdul al-Sayed is running with. The Democrats started the KKK. Americans largely view it as an anti-American organization. So don't be fooled. If somebody loves America, they probably don't like the KKK. And it's dishonest of al-Sayed's campaign to say otherwise. Kevin McCullough coming right back.
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1: Welcome back to That Kevin Show. ThatKevinShow.com is where it's all at online, and glad to have you join us there. As we wind down summer and start looking into the fall, especially once we get past Labor Day, everything's going to be about November. And one of the things that I'm noticing is that, and maybe you've noticed it too, is that people are starting to modify their positions. One, Alexandria Ocasio-Cortez, in particular, yesterday, trying to backtrack what she called her woke one experience from only 2020. So I'm like, does that count? Who knows? But what about the Hispanic vote in particular? We are very honored to have Alfonso Aguilar joining us, director of the Hispanic Leadership Coalition and part of the America First Policy Institute. Alfonso, I think that normally, if you were just looking at normal cycles, you would think that President Trump would be coming into the fall with a little bit of a handicap. He's got a war going on. That's not really his thing. He wants to get gas prices down. He's fighting to make them as good as possible until we figure out how to get Iran to cooperate. And in the meantime, you'd think that, you know, the Democrats would be running with all these kind of like common sense, middle of the road yes, kind of policies to try to counter it. What you're seeing instead is the absolute doubling down on the most crazy of crazy stuff that we've ever seen coming out of there. Now, you directly deal with Hispanic voters specifically. It's my experience that Hispanics are ultimately practical, that they want jobs, they want safe neighborhoods to live in, they want to see their families prosper, and that these are really the bread and butter issues for Hispanics in America. Are the Democrats that are going down crazy street with trans this and trans that and hate Israel and defund police, are those messages that the Hispanic communities are going to embrace after Labor Day?
2: Well, first of all, thank you, Kevin, for having me. It's really a pleasure to be with you.
1: Yeah.
2: No, I mean, those messages turn off Hispanics, and you're spot on. Hispanics believe in the American dream. That's why so many have come from Latin America. They were tired of state-run economies where government is involved in every aspect of your life, economies that are overregulated. So they come here looking for what? The American dream.
1: Yeah.
2: And what is the American dream? The American dream is having a better standard of living.
1: You mean it's not having my daughter go to school and be forced to share a locker room with a guy who's twice her size?
2: No. It means being able to raise your children according to your faith, right? So when they start pushing this cultural Marxism of promoting racial confrontation, the trans agenda, your boys are going to be able to go into your daughter's bathroom or play in female sports. They're like, what? You know, I've seen polling and even focus groups that have done in the past, that have been done in the past in Hispanic communities where they asked about those issues, and their response is just visceral. They're like, what? That's crazy. They understand that's crazy.
1: Yeah.
2: It's creepy.
1: Is that feeling still pervasive today? And is it still worth going and doing voter registration and all the things that Republicans did in 2024?
2: Oh, we definitely have to engage them. And it's tricky. I think what's happening with the Hispanic community, it's happening with every American, frankly. Look, it's, as you said, it's a midterm election. Usually the party that's in the White House is not favored. But I would say with Donald Trump is different. He's changed the electoral dynamics completely, right? And as the Democrats move to the extreme left, that may actually help Republicans. Having said that, what happened in 24, and we should talk about that because it's remarkable, right? President Trump, the candidate who was much maligned by the left as being anti-immigrant, anti-Hispanic, is a Republican candidate who's gotten the highest share of Hispanic voters in history, 46%. Not only that, people don't know that he won the Hispanic male vote. He got 54% of Hispanic men. That's dramatic. And why? He didn't pander. He was just being himself because he included everybody, everyone, as Americans. And American patriotism is the ultimate message of inclusion. It's not diversity. It's not DEI. Those people come here to be American. They don't come here to be treated as Guatemalan, Mexican, whatever. They want to be American.
1: They're running away from that. They want something different. Well, and the other thing is this. I think that, you know, you talk about entrepreneurs. I think that Hispanics by nature think as entrepreneurs, because when you come from poverty, you know, impoverished cultures, you're basically your own boss every day, and you're trying to survive and you're trying to scrap. And as you come to the U.S. and you have opportunity to build businesses and to start communities, you have less obstacles in your path here than you have in some of those countries where they came from. So I think that it doesn't surprise me that an entrepreneur as president connected with the entrepreneurs in the Hispanic community, specifically men, and said, hey, I'm going to offer you better options than the other. I mean, I don't think Kamala Harris knew what an entrepreneur was. I don't think she's ever signed the front paycheck.
2: Not at all.
1: So it's like one of those problems. But let me ask you about. Let me drill down though on this, because it's not just the Marxism and the big government that's the problem. You also have radical Islamic embedded issues. You know, Texas today has a thing before one of the courts where they're going to, it looks like the county is going to allow like a 40,000 square foot mosque and school to be built. You've got El Sayed winning in Michigan. You've got Mamdani, who became mayor of New York, and he has not had a pleasant ride in the last few weeks. But how does the radical terrorist Islamic component intersect with Hispanic life?
2: Well, I mean, it scares them. Hispanics are Christian. They're church going. Every survey polling shows that they go to church every week. So they see as part of the American dream that this is a Christian country, that they can come here, they can practice freely their faith, mm-hmm. that faith has a role in the public square. All of a sudden, you go to Texas, and now you start hearing about Sharia law. You start seeing mosques, and you're saying, what's happening in America, right? So there, look, the whole immigration issue, that's another issue where Trump won that issue with Hispanics. Imagine the issue that Democrats use to divide, a wage issue. They always use with Hispanics. Trump took it over because they knew that Hispanics, that Democrats were not taking the border seriously, that they, with their open border policies, they were letting anybody in, criminals, people in terrorist watch lists. So they were concerned. So that's why they end up voting for Trump over immigration, because part of the American dream is what? Law and order. They want safety in their communities. They don't want to be their cities and communities ransacked, as we see many cities in Latin America. So going back to 24, what we saw in 24 is not that Hispanics became Republican. They became swing voters for the first time. So in the past, if they were voting for Democrats 3-1 or 2-1, now they start thinking they're not thinking as a group.
1: Right.
2: Groupthink is over with Hispanics. They start thinking in terms of what's better for their family, for themselves. They start thinking as American, and that's great. So to your question, what do we have to do now? We have to engage them. Because as most Americans, you know, most Americans want economic change overnight. People forget that we had 9% inflation. It's going to take a while to prices to come down. I mean, I was listening to Kevin Hassett yesterday do interviews, and they were saying, well, prices are still high. And he was saying, look, we have a great economy. Prices are coming down across the board. But you know what? We had 9% inflation, so it's going to take a while. I think we have to engage Hispanics, and we have to tell them that the economy is doing great, that real wages are going up. And what is the American dream if not having higher wages and lower prices?
1: Wages going up, certainly, but I would contend that we have to do more than say things to people, because it's one thing to say, oh, the economy is great. Every time they look, I pulled my family car into the gas station 2 days ago. It was $115 to fill it. That, you know, for especially low and middle income people, that's just a barrier to
2: The burritos are too expensive. So what the message is, not everything's great. things are getting better, and there's a light at the end of the
1: tunnel. And we have a plan. The Trump administration has a plan. Yeah,
2: we cannot go back to socialist policies of the Biden administration, of subsidies, of massive spending that led to a 9% inflation, that led gas to be over $5. So I am hoping, I'm also hoping that with the Iran conflict, with the way things have evolved, that the impact on the economy will be more limited. We've seen today that oil prices, that the barrel of oil is at $75. That's good. But I think we have to message that we put things in place so that we move our economy towards a big boom. That we're going to have an economic boom, but we're moving in the right direction. That voting for Democrats would put that at risk.
1: On that note, we have to let you go. Alfonso Aguilar, thank you for all that you're doing, and please come back to see us.
2: Thank you so much for having me.
1: You got it.
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3: With SRN News, I'm Jason Walker. Two Penn State University fraternities are now at the center of a cocaine trafficking ring bust, leading to charges against at least 14 people. Pennsylvania Office of Attorney General says the coke was cut and packaged primarily at the Delta Epsilon and Sigma Chi fraternity houses before it was distributed primarily to other Penn State students. With little time left, Washington and Ottawa reaching a deal that delays sanctions. President Trump was set to impose 50% tariffs on some $20 billion worth of Canadian imports. Representative Byron Donalds winning the GOP nomination for Florida governor, and former Representative David Jolly has captured the Democratic nomination. That sets the stage for a November contest. SRN News.
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1: In a real nail biter, 95-91. But that wasn't the story. The story wasn't Angel Reese playing against, you know, the Fever. She's kind of had a run in or two with them over the years. No, it was what happened to Casey Thomason and her daughter Annie, who were sitting on the third row and had no problem the entire game. The regular game goes into overtime, and then they end up going into overtime, and about 2 minutes left in overtime, a security guard approaches them and tells them that they had to cover their shirts. The security guard told them that fans were offended by their shirts, so they had the choice to wear the provided Wellness and Health Night shirts by the Atlanta Dream, or they would be escorted out of the building. To which the mom said, biology and science is offensive? Because here's what they were relying on. According to the State Farm Arena prohibited items list, clothing, garments, or signs displaying explicit language, profanity, or derogatory characterizations of any persons. The NBA fan code of conduct states, obscene or indecent messages on signs or clothing will not be permitted. So what they were saying was that by the mom and the daughter wearing the shirts that they had arrived in, that they were offensive. Now, here's what they were wearing. They were wearing XXXY athletic t-shirts. The XXXY t-shirt, those are the biological signs of supporting women's sports and keeping spaces female. And the mom wore one that had those letters in stars and stripes, and the daughter wore one from the Riley Gaines collaborative piece with the XX on the front and the word for the girls on the back. Picture the setting. They're at a pro women's basketball game. Two women themselves wearing t-shirts that were supportive of women in athletics. And the security guard comes and tells them they have to cover them up or they'll be escorted from the building. They reluctantly agreed to put the shirts on so they didn't miss the last 2 minutes of overtime. And on the ESPN replay of the game, you can see the mother and daughter talking to fans around them. And everybody around them said they loved the shirts and showed support for them. Ann Cunningham throughout the game. With about 1:30 remaining, both Casey and Annie had put the shirts on. Now, tell me how t-shirts with the letters XX-XY violates the prohibited items list. Clothing, garments, or signs displaying explicit language, profanity, or derogatory characterization toward any persons. How did those shirts do any of those things? There was no explicit language. There was no profanity. And there was no derogatory characterization towards any person. The shirt said, for the girls. It was a positive, proactive statement supporting females. So if the State Farm Arena and the Atlanta Dream were really trying to claim the shirts worn by the Thomasons were a derogatory characterization or indecent message on clothing, that would be an arbitrary way of enforcing their rules at best. But I think it's discrimination. The fact remains the security guard didn't claim any of those things from the prohibited items list or the fan code of conduct. He just said the shirts were offensive. The mom told Fox News that she assumes a woman sitting courtside in a Protect Trans Rights t-shirt who was featured on the video board earlier in the game made a fuss with security, who then sided with that fan, which led to the threat of ejection from the game. While speaking to a conservative YouTuber, Adam Francisco, Annie said, she was the one that told on us. They told me that the same woman mockingly said, I like your shirt once, and they were in the tan Atlanta Dream Wellness Night shirts. The Thomasons are unsure if security held the woman to the same standard with her t-shirt, though. They did see her jacket was zipped up late in the game, no longer displaying the trans messaging. The whole situation is discriminatory, disgusting, and quite frankly, Orwellian. In no shape, manner, or form is a shirt that displays four prominent letters representing a biological truth that women have XX chromosomes and men have XY is offensive. What's even crazier and ironic is that Sunday's Wellness and Health Night in Atlanta is supposed to use the power of sport to improve health outcomes for women and girls across Georgia. That was the stated purpose of the night. Insane what the WNBA has allowed itself to become. Gavin McCullough coming right back.
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22: 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And
1: the U.S. Navy blockade now having caused Iran's oil exports to completely crater. Let's talk to K.T. McFarland about all of this. Former National Security Advisor to multiple presidents, giving them insights on things in her years in the Pentagon. Multiple administrations have benefited from that wisdom. And K.T., we're so grateful that you spend some time with us each week doing this. The whole game for Iran is that if they don't have their oil industry, they don't have money. So how did they in any way pull off a win watching their energy production just implode, knowing that that was what the outcome was going to be?
16: I don't think they can pull off a win. It's the blockade, which we've not focused a lot on. We focus on the Strait of Hormuz and what Iran is doing to the shipping in the Strait, but we've not focused a lot on what the American Armada is doing to blockade Iranian ports. So no ships have gotten in and out of Iranian ports for several months since the war began. What does that mean? It means no ships are coming in, bringing consumer goods, agricultural goods, other things they need for their industry. So it led to massive inflation, especially in consumer prices. There are no ships getting out. So that means that Iran, which sells its oil and moves it by ship, isn't able to sell its oil, isn't able to get any income. And they rely in well over 50-60% of their economy relies on that oil export. The way they pay their government, 70-80% of their government is paid for by those oil export revenues. So no money coming in to them. Now, what does that mean over time? Well, over time, and the time has been not that long, their economy is in free fall. Their currency is devalued, 10, 100, we don't even know how many percent. Their currency is like a million of their dollars equals now 10 of ours. The other thing is that their consumer economy is highly inflated. So they're running out of goods. They're running, and what goods can be found are at exponentially high prices. Now, remember, this is the same country that a year ago took to the streets to demonstrate in the millions against the bad economy. And that's when the Iranians gunned down 30,000 of them. So if they were unhappy a year ago, can you imagine what the Iranian people are feeling now? 90 million people who are having an economic squeeze. Hmm. So what does this do for Iran? What are they doing without their money? Well, they're not paying for their proxies. Their proxies anyway have been pretty much destroyed by Israel and the United States in the last year and a half. But even if they weren't, there's no money to go to them. There's no weapons that are going overland from Iran to its Hezbollah, Hamas, others. So the proxies are pretty much finished. That's part of the squeeze play. But the next thing it's sort of hard to wrap your head around because it's a lot of little details, but their banking system doesn't work. Why? Because when the Iranians were dumb enough to bomb their neighboring Gulf Arab countries, especially the United Arab Emirates and Dubai, bombing apartment buildings and high-rise luxury hotels in Dubai, not a smart move around. So what does the United Arab Emirates do? They go to the Secretary of Treasury and say, here are the books. Here's where the Iranians have been stashing all their money in these accounts in our banks. And so that gave the U.S. Treasury Department the ability to just shut down those accounts. The next thing is that the Treasury Department, a couple of weeks ago, figured out how the Iranians were moving money by cryptocurrencies. They shut that down. So Iran shut out of the international banking system. It's not getting any revenue. We know they're having massive inflation. We know that their economy is cratering. They're not paying their people. At a certain point, something's got to give. Now, what gives? I think that the senior leadership of the IRGC and the mullahs, they don't care. They don't care about the 90 million people they're governing.
1: you almost kind of take it for granted that the IRGC leadership doesn't care if the 90 million people live or die, because they're so committed to the idea. They are also not armed, the population. So is it conceivable that the civilian population that is unarmed against the strongman that is the IRGC, is it reasonable to think that they could rise up against them? It seems like a pretty impossible task from where I sit.
16: Unless you assume that in all the sort of insider coups in the history of the world, it's never been led by the generals. It's always been led by the colonels. The colonels who think, well, I don't, you know, I've had enough of this.
1: Oh,
16: I don't like the generals.
1: That's an interesting point. Yeah.
16: It's always called, whether it was in Cuba, whether it was in Algeria, whether it was in Egypt, it's called the colonel's coup. Even in the Soviet Union, who was leading the revolution? Not the guys at the top, the guys in the middle. And so is that going to happen in Iran? Well, history would tell you that at a certain point, somebody's going to stand up. Somebody within the establishment is going to stand up and say, enough is enough. Our unit is not going to massacre a million of our people. Our unit, our military unit, is not going to stand by while millions of our people starve to death. So is it going to happen? I think that common sense tells you it's going to happen. It's just not going to happen fast.
1: Yeah.
16: And that's the frustrating thing. You know, Americans, like, we like decisive victories. We want Normandy. We want D-Day. We want victory over Hitler within a year. We have to just be patient and let this hand play out.
1: Well, I do appreciate the fact that we're not engaging troops on the ground. And I think that's something that you know, that the president is highly sensitive to. He also doesn't want to see innocent Iranians killed either. And he's had to play this with a kind of feather's touch of delicacy. And I think he's done a pretty good job.
16: I agree. You know, if the people who are clamoring for regime change, and we're going to force regime change, these are the same people who clamored for that in Afghanistan and Iraq and Egypt and Libya, and, you know, name your country. And it never works out very well. Regime change led by the people in the country is the one that you want.
1: Yeah, that ultimately succeeds. KT McFarland, always appreciate your insights. Thank you, lady.
16: Thank you.
1: You got it. Kevin McCullough coming right back from New York. Don't go away.
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1: Hi, Kevin McCullough. 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

0: With SRN News, I'm Jason Walker. In Alaska, Wyoming, and Florida, in the Sunshine State, Representative Byron Donalds winning the GOP nomination for governor has captured the Democratic. That sets the stage for a November contest. The winner will be outgoing Governor Ron DeSantis. At Penn State University, 14 people arrested and a fraternity in deep trouble for allegedly making pledges to participate in a drug trafficking scheme.
1: The group allegedly ran the operation out of two off-campus fraternity houses, described by authorities as an upper-level trafficking organization for the area. The drug operated in 2023 and 2024 using fraternity pledges to cut and pack cocaine. Serious charges. Delta Upsilon has been placed on interim suspension by Penn State. The other fraternity, Sigma Chi, organized by the university and not subject to its oversight. I'm Lisa Dwyer.
0: Closely watched state murder trial on hold.
2: Luigi Mangione's state murder trial in the killing of UnitedHealthcare CEO Brian Thompson was slated to begin September 8th, but it's now on indefinite hold as his lawyers seek to have the case thrown out on double jeopardy grounds following his guilty plea last week to federal charges. Judge Gregory Caro issuing an order canceling the state trial and giving the Manhattan DA's office until October 9th to respond. The DA had said they wanted to go forward. Meanwhile, Mangione is scheduled to be sentenced in the federal case December 18th. Seek life in prison, though federal sentencing guidelines call for a term of 24 to 30 years. Julie Walker, New York.
0: This is SRN News.
3: Foundations of Freedom, a look at America's founding principles and the leaders who shaped our nation.
4: When George Washington accepted command of the Continental Army, we were fighting a king. One power with another. Washington understood the difference between authority and ownership. In 1775, he declared, "When we assume the soldier, we do not lay aside the citizen." Even as commander of America's army, Washington remembered that he remained one of the people and that the power entrusted to him was never his to keep. He did not fight to rule America. He fought so Americans could govern themselves. Washington's example gave the young nation something more than victory. It gave America a standard for leadership. Those who hold power must remain accountable to the people they serve. Because in a free nation, leadership is not ownership. It is a duty and a trust.
0: It is described as some incredible photos. They are images of a crater that was created by a SpaceX rocket on the moon when it went down. Lisa Dwyer has more on this amazing photo and story.
1: A NASA spacecraft circling the moon is providing the sharpest views yet of the crater carved by a crashing SpaceX rocket. Before and after photos of the impact area. The Falcon rocket's upper stage plowed into the moon 2 weeks ago after drifting through space for more than a year. The rocket launched a pair of private moon landers in 2025 as part of NASA's push to commercial lunar exploration. Scientists say based on these new photos, the fresh crater appears to be 60 feet across and less than 10 feet deep. I'm Lisa Dwyer.
0: More details at srnnews.com.

0: Foundations of Freedom, a look at America's founding principles and the leaders who shaped our nation.
1: When George Washington accepted command of the Continental Army, Americans were fighting a king and determined not to replace one form of unchecked power with another. Washington understood the difference between authority and ownership. In 1775, he declared, "When we assume the soldier, we do not lay aside the citizen." Even as commander of America's army, Washington remembered that he remained one of the people, and that the power entrusted to him was never his to keep. He did not fight to rule America. He fought so Americans could govern themselves. Washington's example gave the young nation something more than victory. It gave America a standard for leadership. Those who hold power must remain accountable to the people they serve, because in a free nation, leadership is not ownership. It is a duty and a trust.
2: 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This is the Voice of Reason with Andy Hoosier.
3: Why, yes, it is. What is up, my friends? Welcome into it. Welcome to your post-Monday celebration. Greatest day of the entire week. We are setting that tone, going to do our thing. Carpe dienisms all over the place, which is what we do each and every day here on this program. It's so great to have you with us today, man. There's plenty to talk about, and I am baffled. I swear that we are in a really weird place in society right now. We'll break that down here in just a moment. As first, and as usual, welcome into it. It is the Voice of Reason. My name is Andy Hoosier, broadcasting out of the heart of the nation in Wichita, Kansas, on our flagship station. But we are all over the country with so many great stations.
4: Doing live!
3: Doing our thing, as we do each and every day here on the show. So, we made a few announcements yesterday of a new affiliate. Have a couple more that we are in the wings with. Cannot wait to announce those. And we have some other really, really, really exciting news that's coming up soon. I cannot wait to tell you about. So stay tuned in for those. We have Maria Keffler on the program at the bottom of the hour. She is with the Advocates Protecting Children, also author of the book Desist, Detrans, and Detox, Getting Your Child Out of the Gender Cult. We are going to talk about the transitional issues, the public education system, and the WNBA in just a little bit. I know people are like, ugh, do we have to, Andy? Yeah, we have to. Why? Because it's an insane topic. I think we need to talk about it. So it is a world of absolute chaos out there, which leads me to today.
2: What's trending today?
3: It leads me to, we're going to call today the Funky Timeline Tuesday. Why? Because I don't believe we're in a real timeline right now. I do not believe that we are currently sitting in reality as we speak and as you hear my voice, because there is no way that this world is as crazy as what we're playing it off to be right now. There's no way how crazy people are in today's society. I want to go to, and this is, I got to give a shout out. There is a social media, I guess, content creator, if that's what you call him nowadays, by the name of A Hoopin' Hornet. And this is directly from him. Now, supposedly, and I say supposedly because I haven't verified this, but supposedly, he is a teacher, and his entire page is reading really wild emails and messages that he receives from parents as a teacher. Now, again, email me, please, HoosierMediaNetwork@gmail.com, or send us a message on our website at HoosierReason.com. You have to let me know whether these are real or not. And if you are a teacher, if you've been in the public education system, if you receive these types of messages, for the love of God, please send those to me, because I'm questioning on whether this is actually real or not. He came out with one, I believe, today or yesterday. He posted another one today, so it must have been yesterday, once a day, on his series on crazy emails that he receives as a teacher. And this is the one that he just recently posted on his social media account.
5: New year, new emails. Buckle up. Good afternoon. I am reaching out because I have several concerns regarding the current educational environment my child is experiencing. First, I would like to know why my child received a zero for an assignment that they informed me they were emotionally unavailable to complete.
3: Wait, what?
5: I believe there should be some flexibility when a student simply does not feel like doing something.
3: This can't be real.
5: Second, my child tells me that you have a seating chart. I find this concerning because they have a best friend, and separating them is creating unnecessary emotional distress.
3: This can't be real.
5: Please explain the educational purpose of preventing two teenagers from discussing weekend plans during instruction. Also, my child said you told them to pay attention. I would like clarification on what exactly you mean by that, because I do not believe their attention span should be questioned in such a direct manner. Finally, please confirm whether you have personally witnessed my child having a bad attitude, because they assure me they have not.
3: Yes.
5: Thank you, Mom.
3: This can't be real. I'm telling you right now, this cannot be real. The fact that you would say, my child was emotionally distraught to turn in some type of homework, that you're telling them to pay attention. How dare you tell them to pay attention? They should only pay attention when they want to. And how dare you have assigned seats because they should be allowed to chat with their friend during the educational period of learning something. And this can't be real. I'm telling you right now. And he has an entire series of all these. He says he's a teacher. And these are the messages that he receives as a coach and or teacher with a public education system. There's no way that these are real. I refuse to believe it because that is absolute insanity. If that's where we're at. Look, I mean, I know there's a lot of Karens, and I say that if your name is Karen, by the way, we're not making fun of you. You understand the message here. If there are the woke individuals, if they are the pink hat wearing crazies out there, if they are the ones that just want to cause issues in society, if they truly are the ones that would go to the school, which we talked about a story somewhat similar last week, and sat in the principal's office and demanded that the school actually reverse a failing grade for their child, and they called the teachers in order to do so. And there was a story of the teacher that was in, I believe, Nashville, Tennessee, that went to the school board to complain because they were called into the principal's office to forcefully change their grade of a failing student. If this is the garbage that's really happening, we're done. We're done. There's no reason why we should even continue on as society if we're just going to allow the children to run rampant however they want to. I don't believe this is real. I really don't. Welcome to school season 2026. Absolute crazy. And then we have this other story that I found, which if this is going to be the headline, then again, there's no reason why we need to continue on as society if this is what we're going to be focused on and complaining about.
2: What's trending today?
3: And I want to shift it slightly to our side and hold ourselves accountable for just a moment and call out the prestigious ones that are on the Republican side of the aisle, the conservatives. And of course, you know the story of how dare Nancy Mace, Congresswoman Nancy Mace from South Carolina, get tattoos. Have you? I mean, absolute crazy. That was the headline, and I wish I would have gotten to it yesterday. Kind of fits in perfectly with how things are going today on the program. But I saw this headline yesterday, and I laughed because, I thought it was satire. I thought it was a joke. People are literally upset with Nancy Mace getting tattoos. Not only getting tattoos, but then, quote unquote, showing them off. And she got, I think, 9 or 10 different tattoos. They're all up both of her arms. And she was on a TV interview, and she wore a T-shirt. Or she wore a strap or whatever to where you could see the entire arm. Now, this is a congresswoman who's on the way out. She chose not to run for re-election in her congressional district in South Carolina. She tried to run for the governor and did not win the primary. So she's done in public office, at least for now. So she's on the way out. She's months away from leaving Washington, D.C. She's at the I don't care stage anymore. And good for her. I think that's great. Whatever. All the power to you. She apparently is starting up a podcast called Get Maced, which, well done. That's clever. I like that. Well done. But the headline yesterday that took over the media, the headlines across the board, Nancy Mace has tattoos.
4: Say what?
3: And again, this is more for our side because I posted it on my social media, and even conservative Republicans are like, that's unprofessional, that's untasteful, I can't believe she did that. And it really blows my mind that that's where we're at in 2026. Now, I get you have to be somewhat professional in the workplace. I totally get that. If you watch my video feed, and if you know me in any way, shape, or form, I do not have the most traditional hairstyle. I have kind of the slick back mohawk. It's very long. In fact, I even had it have it up a little bit today because, you know what? I don't care. I'm in media. I'm in radio. And yeah, I have a video stream. I guess we're semi-TV, but you know, that's what we're pandering to. And I've told you from day one on this program, this is not like a traditional suit and tie, just go conformity kind of style Republican show. This is the conservative, and this is the way that we appeal to the younger generation. The libertarians that are out there, the ones that run the piercing stores, and the ones that run the tattoo parlors, the ones that had the major

0: farmers, the bikers, the hippies, the outcasts of society, the ones that said, we're tired of the two-party system, we're tired of doing things the same old way, and we're going to do something different. And we're going to go in, hit the reset button, overturn the tables, and then do something completely separate because we're tired of the elites on both sides of the aisle that were just going along for their own personal benefit. That's not the average worker. That's not the working class. That's not the average citizen. And we're going to do something different. And for a headline in 2026 to go after Nancy Mace for the tattoos, crazy, unbelievable. I saw a post yesterday, and again, I wanted to read this yesterday from her social media. Nancy Mace with the picture of her with her new tattoos on her arm that said, thoughts and prayers to all those affected by my sleeves. Made the mistake of opening my social media this afternoon. Some of y'all are out of control. My biceps should not be a news story. We have more important things to worry about. Goodness, and God bless America. She's absolutely right. Today, she posts because she is dressed in her professional attire, but she's going to a school board meeting because of some issues that she had heard about a teacher in South Carolina wanting to force her kids to refer to her as a man because she's trans. And she's trying to deal with that issue.
1: Headed to a Dorchester District 4 school board meeting tonight because there is a transgender tranny teacher here in South Carolina who wants the elementary school students she is supposed to be teaching. She thinks she's a he. She wants them calling her Mr. and Sir. I don't think so. And the superintendent, Jeff Beckwith, refused to talk to me about it, by the way. So I'm showing up tonight. I'll be showing up with the parents. I'll be showing up with other lawmakers. I know there's going to be State Senator Tom Fernandez, I'm told, is going to be there tonight, and others. They are rightly pissed. We should not be shoving this gender bender nonsense and down the throats of children. Elementary school children and parents don't get a voice. They don't have any rights. The superintendent wouldn't even take the kids out of the classroom and put them in other classrooms. Parents are going to have to pull their kid out of a public school that they paid for. It's outrageous, and it's happening in a red state, so I'm going to be there, and I'm going to speak, and I'm going to have my voice heard. I'm going to fight like hell for those parents. I'm going to fight like hell for those kids.
0: Now, good for her. So she's doing that tonight, and I cannot wait to hear what exactly that's going to look like. Hopefully she does video part of that as well, but she's a major fighter. She's been huge on the Transparency Task Force and trying to bring disclosure to the UFO, UAP event, to the Epstein issue, obviously having a lot of trauma in her past as well, which she explains why she got the tattoos in the first place, because it helps her therapeutically be able to heal from some of the trauma that she's had in her past as well, where people said that she was starting to go crazy. She needed some type of release. Look, whether people like them or not, whether people think they're tasteful or not, tattoos are very therapeutic for a lot of individuals. And to be honest, I like them. And this may be a generational thing. I get it. More millennials have tattoos now than I think prior generations, and generations below me even have more tattoos than us. So I get it. I have a tattoo. I cannot wait to get more tattoos personally. And if my wife would allow me, because I run that household as long as she lets me. See, I learned that one pretty quick. Personally, my personal preference, if I had the money and the ability, I'd have tattoo sleeves all the way up. You wouldn't see an inch of skin on my arms. Why? Because I enjoy them. Not everybody likes that. Totally fine. I find them attractive on women. I think my wife's tattoo is very attractive. I love her tattoo. And if she got more, I'd be happy as a clam. That's personal preference. Totally fine. But for us in 2026, to have this highbrow judginess from Republicans, I can't believe she got tattoos. Are you kidding me? Come on, man. She is one of the best fighters that we've had in Washington, D.C., and try to outcast her because she wanted to express herself therapeutically through a tattoo? Give me a break, man. Come on.
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3: 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I look forward to your angry messages on our website at HoosierReason.com. You can send us the message and let me know how much you dislike what I just had to say. And no, we got to keep professional and classiness. Well, look, I mean, do you think, here's the question for you. Do you think that the founding fathers, when they were going through the Revolutionary War, do you think that they kept their decorum and that they were the prim and proper ones that kept everything going just like the old country? No, they were the rebels. They were the crazies out there. Benjamin Franklin, read some stories about him. See how well that, you know, he fit into society with how crazy that guy was in some of his ventures. They were wild rebels. That's what we are, the conservative movement. And most of society still quite can't grasp this idea, especially for those of us that like the rock and roll and metal scene, because, you know, obviously that's kind of what we're all about here on this show, is that they can't quite grasp the fact that the conservative movement is the rebel. We are the not anti-government, we're limited government, but we're anti-establishment. We are anti-deep state. You know, bands like Rage Against the Machine back in the 90s, which I listened to, wasn't a huge fan, but I know of them, obviously, that they were literally talking about, you know, fighting against the machine. You know where the lead singer is now from Rage Against the Machine? He's an editorial commentator for the New York Times. Like, what are we doing here? What is this? How can you fight the establishment when now you're part of it? It's kind of crazy. When you want to dismantle big government, you are the rebels. That's what we are. So let's not be hoity-toity about it. It's just weird to me why that's a major story in society. We should be focused on the major issues, like policy, on what's actually going to make this nation better going into midterm season and following some of the primaries. More primaries going on tonight. But the latest interview, Democratic Socialist candidate James Tallarico in the state of Texas on a podcast talking about the Save America Act recently, and said this:
4: we as human beings have the right to shape our own destinies, mm-hmm. and we do that through the vote. Mm-hmm. And so many brave Americans, so many brave Black Americans have fought and died for that right. Mm-hmm. And so for politicians in Austin or in Washington, as they're now doing with the Save Act, they are trying to rob our neighbors, particularly our Black neighbors, of those God-given rights. What? So I have a track record of using every tool in my toolbox to protect voting rights.
3: Look, I mean, this is, you want to talk about elitism. You want to talk about the establishment. You have a guy that has now doubled down and reiterated what the talking point has been for Democrats for a very long time on any type of voter ID system, saying that Black people are too poor and too stupid to figure out how to verify themselves to go to the polling place and actually vote. That's literally what he just said, is that we're taking away Black people's abilities to vote that they fought so hard for by passing something like the Save America Act because we want to put voter ID in this system. Saying that, again, Black people, if you're a Black folk, if you are of the minority descent here in this nation, you are too poor and you are too stupid to figure out how to vote if we pass the Save America Act, if we implement voter ID. When coincidentally, by the way, the majority of everybody, including those minorities in this nation, at an overwhelming rate, support the idea of voter ID. So tell me how that jives. And yet, according to the polls from CNN, they still predict that Democrats are going to win the majority in the House and the Senate going into midterm season. I don't buy it. I don't buy it. Because I don't know how you can be more abrasively racist or more abrasively dumb, or just so out of touch with your constituents that you actually can get them to vote for you by downplaying them and actually talking down to them on a regular basis. I just don't believe it. Today is a funky timeline Tuesday, man. Between that one, between the teachers that are getting these weird emails, between this uprising about tattoos on elected officials, it's just really kind of crazy to me. And the school system that's doing weird things to these kids by forcing them to acknowledge teachers to be of some gender identification that they don't want to be, like in the state of South Carolina. That's kind of strange. We'll talk about that with Maria Keffler right around the corner. We'll talk about the WNBA and how the school season is going so far, because from what we've heard, it's been a little wonky. It's a crazy one. It's a post-Monday celebration. We got lots more to get to. Stay right here.
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7: It's America's political therapist. This is the Voice of Reason with Andy Hoosier.
8: Yes, indeed. What's up, my friends? Welcome back into it. Moving through your post-Monday celebration here. Greatest day of the entire week as we are covering a lot of what the heck's going on today. I am following, by the way, this story that we covered, I want to say at the end of last week, as Vice President J.D. Vance, Robert F. Kennedy Jr., along with the other portions of the Department of Health and Human Services, came out with their new report that was titled The Wolves in White Coats, if you remember that one. And it was ending some of the hospitals that were doing the mutilation of children, essentially, going into the new school year for the feeling of the transgender movement. And they were what they were doing, and really it was an exposing as part of the Transparency Task Force that Vice President J.D. Vance was running, is part of the alleged fraud of insurance coding and billing by doctors, where they were coding it wrong so they could continue on with their quote-unquote gender-affirming care for minors. And I find that kind of strange.
9: Say what?
8: Yeah, so we're seeing more information come out on this one, and I find it kind of interesting. At the same time, I want to tie that into what we had seen with the WNBA, of course, the craziness of the former NBA stars that are now wanting to qualify for the WNBA draft in 2027, which, again, express absurdity by being more absurd, right? Well done. And as you know, I'm a big fan of, like, the TV show South Park. I think South Park hits it right on the head because that's what they've done for the past however many years that they've been around, you know, late 1990s, early 2000s when South Park came about. That's the whole purpose. And people are like, oh my gosh, they are way too far. They're way too cringe. They're way too controversial. They were exposing absurdity by being absurd. It's what they do. And I think they do a really good job of it. And I think that it's, you know, it was really well done and very entertaining for them. So where are we at with all this issue? And now that we're going into the fall school semester with kids back in the classroom, where are we at with the education system? And are they still promoting this type of agenda? That's where I want to go to with our next guest on the program.
9: Let's go to the Red State Spirits hotline.
8: That's right. Our friends over at Red State Spirits, redstatespirits.com. 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Must be 21 years or older. Please drink responsibly. Happy to have on the program. She is the co-founder of the Advocates Protecting Children and author of her book, Desist, Detrans, and Detox, Getting Your Child Out of the Gender Cult. Really happy to have on the show, Maria Keffler. Maria, how are you, my friend?
10: I'm well, thank you. Thanks so much for inviting me today.
8: Oh, yeah, I appreciate you coming on here. There is plenty to talk about. First off, let's talk about, we gotta have some fun with the WNBA for just a moment, obviously, with the former NBA stars that have announced they're running for the WNBA draft because of, based on just the policy, the open-minded policy, I say that in air quotes, of the WNBA that has defined what, or lack thereof, the definition of who can actually qualify to participate in the WNBA. Maria, is this the kind of absurd silliness that we need to have in society to really expose how absurd this conversation is in the first place?
10: Unfortunately, I think so. it is absurd. It is absurd. The WNBA is the Women's National Basketball Association. Woman is the first word in their organization name, and they don't seem able to define what that is. We've known for millennia what a woman is. Everybody knows. When, you know, by 2 years old, children are really good at clocking men versus women. So I do think, I hate to call it a stunt. I think that demeans it a little bit. But I think that White and Cantor Freedom are pushing the NBA to commit. They got to go all in. They've either got to go all in with, we have no idea what a woman is, or they've got to say, yeah, we've done the wrong thing, and it's time for us to woman up and kick the men out of the WNBA.
8: Yeah, well, I mean, you mentioned it as a stunt. It really is kind of a stunt, but it's a stunt that I think that's needed to be done, because the exact same logic that's been used to normalize this type of conversation is the type of conversation that they're having to try and show how absurd it is. I'm a big fan of the TV show South Park, and they've taken, you know, absurdity in society by making it more absurd to expose how crazy some things happen are in society. And, you know, they get attacked for that because they're so radical and controversial. That's what they're doing in real life now, is showing the same arguments that people have used to justify the trans movement in the beginning is what they're doing to show how absurd it is in the WNBA. And I honestly think sometimes that's the only way to expose a conversation of how dumb it is in the first place.
10: Yeah, you sometimes have to take it out to its logical conclusion. Okay, the logical conclusion of woman is anyone who says, you know, he is a woman. Then you've got, I mean, how big are these guys? They're over 7 feet tall, right?
8: Yeah.
10: And they're huge, and they've played for the NBA, and they're going to wipe the floor with even the most talented woman. But it is. It's taking it out of logical conclusion to show how ridiculously illogical it is.
8: Yeah, it's true. And now it's leading to the commissioner for the WNBA coming back saying that they're going to revisit what their qualification definitions actually look like to kind of tighten up those guardrails just a little bit. So I think it worked, and I think it is working with what they're actually planning on trying to do there, which is really interesting. Let's apply this to what's going on in the public school system. Obviously, you have been in the school system, teaching middle school, teaching high school, the formidable years of like the most development that happens with a child at that time. Maria, why is it that we've seen this movement, this trans movement, try to go to that level and appeal to that demographic of children at that most important critical time of their life?
10: Well, there's a couple of things going on. When you're talking about teenagers, middle school and high school, from about age 12, about the time you hit puberty, your job psychologically is to figure out who you are. That's the whole task of the teenage and early 20 years, is identity formation. Am I an athlete? Am I a scholar? Do I like chess? Do I like bowling? You know, trying on different identities. I know when I was in high school, middle school and high school, I was like, let me see if I'm an athlete. anyone who knows me now knows how hilariously funny that is. But I tried out for sports, and I didn't do well. So I said, that's not my identity. So trans comes in and cements kids in this identity, and it absolutely is a cult. I don't say that to be sensational. I'm not somebody who just throws out words like that to you know, for clickbait. Cults do 8 things. Trans hits every single one of them. So they are indoctrinating these kids into this identity formation, which is false, which is not accurate. But they're hitting those teenagers right where they are in the years of identity formation. When you're talking about the younger kids, and parents may be shocked to hear this, but comprehensive sex education coming out of CECAS, which is a, I can't remember what the acronym stands for, Sexuality Information Education something of the United States. They've got comprehensive sex ed that targets kids as young as 4 and 5 years old with this ideology. And the reason they're targeting those young kids is psychologically we have what's known as the primacy effect. You tend to believe the first thing you learn about something. So they want to get in there and teach kids what they want them to know about sex and gender before the parents can teach them the truth. And so you got both of those things going on, and it's really an attack on children and families.
8: Yeah, it's really interesting. At the same time, I've seen some podcasts with children, and, you know, they have these shows, these reality TV shows about, you know, kids that get pregnant at, you know, 14, 15, 16, 17 years old. And one of the latest podcasts I had seen it actually had shown them where they said they went through a sex education class in their public education system. They never taught them about how babies are actually made. They had no clue that that's the way it was actually done. I'm sure you could put two and two together eventually, but it was more about, you know, who you are as a body and what your gender is and all this breakdown there, but never actually showing this is for reproductive purposes, and this is exactly why we do what we do as a human species. That stuff's not being taught much more anymore, as opposed to the feelings and the identity that individuals have, and I find that really kind of strange.
10: It is, especially because the reason we began sex ed in the schools was to catch those kids whose families, for whatever reason, discomfort or lack of knowledge or whatever, weren't teaching them those basic understandings about the body and about, you know, keeping yourself safe and where babies come from. That was the original purpose. It was just to fill in the gaps there. So kids were protected. And you're right, now it's become all about who you're sexually attracted to and who you think you are inside, and really pushing the marginalization, like these marginalized ideas, into the mainstream. And it's really unhealthy.
8: Yeah, well, it is very unhealthy. At the same time, unfortunately, we allowed that conversation to go into the mainstream, right? And we did it just by not wanting to engage with it, because you and I, we thought it was so dumb and we thought it was so absurd that it wasn't worth actually having an interaction with. We just put the blinders on. We just said whatever. We had, you know, back in the early, 90s, early 2000s, we had the gay movement and everybody just wanted equal rights. We wanted gay marriage so that way everybody could live happily ever after. And there was some resistance to that. But at the end of the day, people realized, like, you do you, I do me, we don't really care. And it was really just a movement of just, you live your life and I don't care what you do with your life, which in my opinion is kind of the way that it really should be. But it wasn't just that, because then it got turned into the next part. I just want to be trans and just leave me alone. Then it was, I want to evolve and now force your children to do it. And now you have to accept me in society whenever I change my feeling about what I actually identify with. And we have to be fluid with society and the social norms in order to accept something. And what's really crazy is that even then, back then, when they wanted just the true equal rights, leave me alone, let me live my life however I want to, those individuals are now considered radical because they're on our side saying, wait a second, you guys have pushed the envelope way too bad, and you guys actually abused the movement that we tried to create for equal rights to take it to a whole different level. So yeah, we, by disengaging, we allowed it to become so mainstream that now we have to deal with this issue, and we have to put it back to where it belongs, which is, well, nowhere, because it doesn't belong to be in society. But we allowed it to fester and grow because of our lack of actually engagement with really, really stupid conversations. It kind of breaks my brain. Maria, I know I went a little bit long there. Hang tight. We got to take a break. When we come back, I want to talk about what we can do and where this is coming from, what the heck's going on behind the scenes, and how do we stop this madness from actually happening with Maria Keffler. It's right here on your post-Monday episode of The Voice Reason. Stay right here.
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15: 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Dave Elswick, bringing you the issues that matter to Arkansas, the news behind the headlines, and conversations you won't hear anywhere else. Then, in the afternoon, stay informed and fired up with Doc Washburn, breaking down the biggest stories of the day and what they mean for you. 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CNN's Scott Jennings, Mike Gallagher, and Larry Elder, bringing you sharp insight, lively debate, and the perspective you've been looking for. 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
8: 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We're having a great conversation right now with Maria Keffler. She is with the Advocates Protecting Children. Also, her book, Desist, Detrans, and Detox, Getting Your Child Out of the Gender Cult. Maria, real quick, let's talk about the health aspects of this. If you go, God forbid, you as a parent allow your child to go through this type of operation, this type of bodily mutilation, which is absolutely insane, what kind of long-term health benefits or not benefits does this actually have on the body? The hormones that your body needs that you're blocking, or, you know, the muscle mass, the bone density, going at that time when it's the biggest developmental time of a child, what does that do for the long-term health here? I was actually on a conversation with someone recently on social media where they tried to tell me that if your brain truly feels that you are a different gender and you start going through this type of transition and operation with the hormone blockers and everything else, that your brain will actually tell your body to adapt and actually begin to act as if it is that other gender when it comes to bone density and muscle mass and so on and so forth. They try to say that your brain will actually tell your body to transform physically into whatever you want it to be. That's kind of crazy to me.
10: It causes major health issues. That idea that your brain will turn you into something else is a magical thought. That's why I call this a cult. It's a religion. There is no science backing this up. When you dig into the research, so-called finger quotes research, it's primarily surveys of self-selected trans-identified people that were found on social media. That's their evidence base for this, and there's nothing backing it up. As we saw this past week, WPATH, the World Professional Association on Transgender Health, has been sued by the Federal Trade Commission for deceptive practices, and they said, oh, hey, what we said is just opinions. You know, the doctors need to check this for themselves. There's nothing backing it up at all. It's a magical belief. Wouldn't it be great if amputees could use their brains to regrow that lost limb? That would be fantastic, but we know that it doesn't work that way with human bodies.
8: No.
10: So when kids are medicalized, when people are medicalized, and I also want to say, never, ever affirm this. There's no good that comes from affirming a transgender identity. Kids who do the social transition, which is, you know, the haircut, the different clothes, in the intention of deceiving people about who they are.
8: Yeah.
10: Kids who do that transition for the purpose of deception, not because, you know, a girl really likes to have short hair. That's fine. You know, a boy, you know, really likes to wear pink. That's fine. But if the child is trying to deceive others into thinking that they are the opposite sex that they are, don't affirm that. Social transition almost always leads to medical transition, and the medical attempted transition is so harmful. Let me just address puberty blockers for a second. Lupron is the major puberty blocker that's used. On label, its purpose is for precocious puberty. That's the only thing for which it's approved right now. That's for kids who puberty starts too early. Like some kids, it kicks in around 5, 6, 7 years old. That's too early. They use Lupron to delay it. They're very cautious with it for that purpose. Mild dose, short period of time, because they know it has deleterious health effects. I want to go back in history just a moment. Lupron was originally used to chemically castrate male sex offenders in prison. Mm. And a judge in Michigan deemed that it was cruel and unusual punishment because of all of the deleterious side effects. So it was no longer allowed to be used to chemically castrate male rapists.
8: Of course.
10: So next, the pharmaceutical company decided to use it for women with endometriosis. They'll treat endometriosis with this. There is now an ongoing class action lawsuit among women who were prescribed this who have constant migraines, joint pain, demineralized bones. They're in wheelchairs, so they can't use it for adult men. They can't use it for adult women. So what are they doing? Let's give it to kids. That's what's being done. They're giving this drug to kids to put them through, you know, keep them from going through the wrong puberty. We know Lupron lowers IQ. It demineralizes bones. We don't know what all it does to brains, developing brains at that age, because it has never been used for this purpose. There is no evidence base. There are no studies, and it's not approved for this purpose at all.
8: It's absolutely insane. Maria, we are out of time, my friend. I love it. We got to get you back on here again soon. Go check out Advocates Protecting Children. Maria, keep up that fight, my friend.
10: Thank you. I would love to come back. Thanks so much.
8: Yeah, you bet. We'll do it again soon. 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
20: When George Washington accepted command of the Continental Army, Americans were fighting a king and determined not to replace one form of unchecked power with another. Washington understood the difference between authority and ownership. In 1775, he declared, "When we assume the soldier, we do not lay aside the citizen." Even as commander of America's army, Washington remembered that he remained one of the people and that the power entrusted to him was never his to keep. He did not fight to rule America. He fought so Americans could govern themselves. Washington's example gave the young nation something more than victory. It gave America a standard for leadership. Those who hold power must remain accountable to the people they serve, because in a free nation, leadership is not ownership. It is a duty and a trust.
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22: Folks who are going through a divorce, suffering from an illness, or dealing with the death of a loved one are more likely than those who are not to say they're reading the Bible. That's the finding of a new poll from the American Bible Institute, which also reveals that getting fired or being a victim of natural disaster also makes people more likely to open the Bible. As Romans 15:4 says, through the encouragement of the Scriptures, we might have hope. Michael Harrington reporting.
23: Critically important social issues being decided by state residents at the ballot box. Now, in November, voters in nearly every state will have the opportunity to amend the language of their state constitution. Abortion and transgenderism are frequently the object of referendums, and officials say this fall will be no exception. This is SRN News. Explosions rocking an Ohio industrial recycling business early Tuesday. Two workers have been killed, and it sparked a massive fire. Toledo resident Demetrius Langston.
24: The first one, it rumbled down my block. It actually rumbled down my block, and it sounded like a bunch of army robot soldiers.
23: Langston says he heard and felt both explosions from about a half mile away.
24: The second one was even more scary because, yeah, you don't know where it's coming from. And, you know, you wonder what vicinity it's in because you have loved ones in the city.
23: So far, no word on the cause of the explosions. Home Depot sales improving during the fiscal second quarter as customers spent more during the summer months and then concentrated eventually on some smaller projects. More details, srnnews.com.

0: News this hour from Town Hall. I'm Jason Walker. Representative Byron Donalds winning the Republican nomination for Florida governor, and former Representative David Jolly has won the Democrat side of this deal. That sets up the stage for a November contest, though one of the winners will be replacing the outgoing governor, Ron DeSantis. In Alaska, Republican incumbent Dan Sullivan has advanced to the general election in the U.S. Senate. He defeated several people, including another man by the name of Dan Sullivan, but again, the incumbent Dan Sullivan has won. Advocates and parents of social media victims see the trial against Meta Platforms as a major moment in their fight for online child safety. The trial in Oakland, California, involves attorneys general from four states. They are seeking billions in damages for social media harm to children. The suit is not focused on any individual person, case, or specific harm tied to social media, but rather broader claims that Meta made decisions in designing Instagram and Facebook that put young users at risk. Reporter Kevin Chan.
1: The states accuse Meta of harming youth mental health by deliberately designing features to get kids addicted to its platforms. They also say Meta breaks federal law by routinely collecting data on children under 13 without parental consent. The trial is expected to last 6 to 8 weeks, and CEO Mark Zuckerberg is expected to testify. Meta says it has a strong case of protecting teens, but this is the latest case in a flood of lawsuits targeting Meta and other social media companies over child protection.
0: Meta has rejected the allegations. More on these stories, townhall.com.
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4: 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And hear from national voices like Chris DeGaulle, Scott Jennings, Hugh Hewitt, Larry Elder, and Mike Gallagher. 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
5: Transmission expansion project. Even President Trump's energy secretary, Chris Wright, warns these ultra-high voltage lines deserve scrutiny.
6: We need more transmission, but you need to be thoughtful about transmission, where it's built.
5: Last week, he halted three proposed federal transmission corridors, citing concerns brought by local communities. Oil and gas companies say the lines are needed to shore up their operations in the Permian Basin. Crews in South Carolina remain on the scene of a massive mattress plant blaze in Winnsboro as environmental monitoring continues.
7: The M. Lilly mattress plant in Winnsboro is expected to remain an active emergency scene through much of the week after a fire that began Sunday reignited overnight and ultimately spread through much of the facility. Fairfield County spokesman Gene Stevens says the plant is considered a total loss. Highway 321 South has reopened, but drivers are being warned to watch for smoke, shifting conditions, and emergency vehicles. Meanwhile, Watch Fox 57 reports the EPA is monitoring air quality and groundwater after nearby residents reported debris falling onto their properties. The cause of the fire remains under investigation. I'm Rebecca Hughes.
5: I'm John Summers, USA Radio News.
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0: All right, as we roll on. Time zone to time zone, turn of the page. Midweek, hump day coming our way. There we go, trust your week's going well. 19th day of August, here it is. Hey, we get back to the calls. See who's on. Let's see. Brain Dead, what's happening? Happy Monday.
1: Merry Christmas, Santa. Yeah, just giving everybody a heads up. If you're traveling 40 between Memphis and Little Rock, 205 mile marker down here in the swamp, they got a really bad accident. If you can get off, get off. They're saying it's already about a 4 to 5 mile backup already.
0: Oh,
1: so
0: boy.
1: I'm gonna have an interesting night going home tonight. So, but real quick, you know me, I normally talk sports. I don't talk political crap or anything else like that. But I want to respond to Grump, because correct me if I'm wrong, but didn't Grump say he cannot figure out why all these kids that are 19, 20, 21 years old are leaning to being the socialist Democrats, correct?
0: Right.
1: Okay. We have Facebook, we have Twitter, we have Instagram, we have TikTok. All these kids are watching this stuff. They're looking at this stuff, and they're getting information. What's the one thing they always say about the socialists? Free is for me, correct?
0: Mm-hmm.
1: It was free is for me, correct?
0: 100%.
1: So you have all these creators on there that's going, hey, look, why don't you come to our side? You get free health care. You get free room and board. You get everything for free. You don't have to worry about it. Because, Steve, growing up, remember this. I'm going to jog your memory here a little bit, and all the toss to the huddle masses. When you were growing up, your parents gave you chores, right? You keep your room clean.
0: Yep.
1: It's $10 a week. Here, take trash out, $10. $10, you take the trash out, right?
0: Mm-hmm.
1: Not anymore. It is, oh, hey, you know what? We need to take the trash out. Here's an iPad. Don't worry about it. We got it. Or here, just go ahead and watch this watch this video on the TV here. Don't worry about it. I mean, it's like, Steve, remember when you were 16 years old, you had your first car, you went down to the little hamburger joint and flipped hamburgers, right?
0: I was already working in radio, unusual as it is, but yes, I was earning my own money.
1: Not anymore. 16 years old, we have these people here. Oh, hey, Junior, here's a brand-new Mustang GT350. And don't worry about paying the insurance. We got you covered. Hey, don't worry about paying your cell phone bill. We got you covered. This is how a lot of them are getting that Democrat socialist mentality right there. I'm not sure how you're going to break it. I don't hold them, shoot the messenger. But it's going to take a bit for it to break, Steve. So anyway, let's switch gears here, so to speak, and switch over to sports. How about that, buddy?
0: Where shall we begin? I see we're not going back to Chicago on the road course next year.
1: Dang it. I was so had that on my bingo card for the street course, but what do you do? But

0: Oh, buddy.
1: Going back to Miami, maybe?
0: No.
1: No.
0: Connor Zilla just taking Alex Bowman's seat at Hendrick in 2028. I did not have that on my bingo card.
1: I did not catch that one.
0: I had Corey Day on mine because it would have made more sense to move him up to Cup. Connor Zilich is at Trackhouse, okay? He's marginal so far. Now, granted, he is a rookie. I will give him a pass. And, yes, he was the champion last year in the O'Reilly series, if I remember right. But, naturally, you have a big jump going from O'Reilly to Cup. It's like going from AAA to the majors, like that one kid over the weekend that hit three home runs in the first game. That was just sheer luck, by the way. But anyway, I don't think he's going to do any good over there. But now the whole silly season is really taking off now because I saw a report today that Austin Hill and Richard Childress cannot come to terms for a contract for next year. Now, the conspiracy theorists are starting to run amok again. They're already saying that Josh Berry is going to take that ride. So, what's going to happen? We got, a few more months till we get to the end of the season?
1: Mm-hmm.
0: And we'll have things – hopefully we'll have all things figured out. But speaking of that, did you hear that yesterday, 8/18 – is now going to be known as Kyle Busch Day in the world of NASCAR. Did you see that?
1: I didn't. How about that?
0: Yes, yes. But the thing, though, is they forgot. He drove the 5 car at Hendrick before he even went to Joe Gibbs. How about that? So I know our good friend Buckeye Boy is a really big golf fan. I don't know if he caught this or not, but LIV Golf Tour has canceled their tournament this weekend in Indy. Now, I'm not a golf fan. Please don't shoot me. But I'm starting to think this LIV Tour has already lived its purpose out. Because I remember when they started this in, I think it was 2020 or 2021, I could be wrong, they were throwing ungodly amounts of money at these golfers to switch from the PGA to them.
1: Mm-hmm.
0: And now they're canceling these tournaments left and right. It kind of says a statement because I think I saw somewhere, and maybe Buckeye Boy can correct me again, that there was a golfer who was trying to get back into the PGA from the LIV Tour. So, also, too, I know you didn't see this or not, but I know our good buddy Rick Friend, who's already crying because he's already lost two games. The Reds have lost two games already. At least it wasn't this bad, though, Rick. It was not this bad. The Brewers beat the Mariners 22-0 earlier tonight.
1: Wow. 22-0?
0: 22-0. And by the way, Rick, if the Brewers do come a calling, just go ahead and give them the 3-game sweep and just go on home because we know the Dodgers are going to be playing them here shortly. But did you also see that ESPN co-founder Bill Rasmussen died this past day?
1: I did see. I don't remember who he was.
0: He was one of the co-founders of ESPN.
1: Okay.
0: Yeah. So, other than that, I don't know if you saw that or not. I sent you, the city of New York is trying to get more money out of the Yankees for that park that where Yankee Stadium was. I don't know if you were able to read that story or not.
1: I don't know. The Yankees got plenty of money, don't they?
0: Well, they're already contributing because when they tore down the old Yankee Stadium, they put a park in its place. And thanks to the city with My Dummy and whatever the guy was before My Dummy was in office.
1: Yeah.
0: Like I said, don't please forgive me. I'm not political. They let this park ruin down. The Parks Department said they need $50 million in order to start repairs. to rebuild the stadium, and the rebuild

0: park. And the Yankees have already contributed, like, I think they said, like $10 or $15 million already, and they want the Yankees to pay up more money. It's like, at what point do you start getting either A, more public money in from these quote unquote supposedly free supermarkets? Remember,
1: right,
0: all that?
1: That's where they need the money for all the free stuff, right?
0: Pretty much. So, you know, screw the park, screw the kids. You know, and realistically, though, they should have left Yankee Stadium alone, the old Yankee Stadium. And that is a memorial to Babe Ruth. I know Babe Ruth is probably doing, you know, laps in his grave right now over what they did. I mean, I don't ever see Wrigley Field or Fenway Park being bulldozed ever. And I think if I remember right, a person I knew who grew up in Boston and said that they have a conservatory or whatever, you know what I'm trying to say here, group that helps keep Fenway Park from being bulldozed. Because you can't go back and rebuild these ballparks. That's history. I mean, it really stunk in, what was it, 95 or 6, I think, when they tore down the old White Sox stadium for this new Kaminsky Park or whatever they call it up in Chicagoland. So, but anyway, real quick before I forget, did you see the report about AI? You didn't see about that, did you?
1: Oh, what's the latest?
0: Oh, buddy, let me tell you. They have finally figured out a way how to beat AI.
1: How to beat it?
0: How to beat it. See, apparently one of these AI machines saw a woman and told her to shut up and sit down. Bottom me.
1: And it was all over but the crying, right?
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0: the one other NASCAR, I guess, update yesterday. Saying that Homestead, Miami will be hosting Championship Weekend once again next year. Phoenix had become the championship stage in 2020, hosted every finale until last year. During that time, a massive renovation also transformed the fan experience. But this year, in 2026, the finale returned to Homestead Miami Speedway. With NASCAR now doubling down on the reunion, stating Homestead Miami will host Championship Weekend again in 27, backed by a $20 million upgrade aimed at making the revered venue even more special. According to veteran journalist Jordan Bianchi, the decision also puts to rest speculation about whether NASCAR would shift out of South Florida after this year's Championship Weekend, which is going to be taking place November 6th through the 8th. There were rumors of a potential rotation with Phoenix or some other venue, but no track emerged as a clear favorite. Like Phoenix, which reportedly spent more than $100 million improving the fan experience during their years as the championship venue, Homestead Miami is now set to do the same, he says. Upgrades to the facilities, a new primary gate entry experience aimed at modernizing the arrival process, improved traffic flow for fans entering the track. It addresses one of the issues fans have been complaining about for years, they say. Homestead Miami will also expand the fan zone and create more space for fan activations, food and beverage options, other activities throughout the weekend. Another major change is coming to the Alley Champions Club. The hospitality area will get upgraded amenities, better viewing areas, improved food and beverage options, and a new South Florida-inspired interior. Other aesthetic and operational upgrades are planned as well. Fans set to see some of the changes this year. Now, we know that the 27th edition begins on Friday, November 12, with the Truck Series Championship race. The O'Reilly Auto Parts Series will then crown their champion Saturday, November 13. Then the main event, November 14, when the Cup Series decides their 2027 champion. Again, in Miami. Well, say, Phillip, speaking of Florida, what's going on?
1: Hey, buddy, it needs a start in Florida and end in Florida. I like Miami. It's cool and all that kind of stuff, but I'm one of those guys that, you know, it needs to start in Daytona and end in Daytona. I mean, that's just where it begins at. And, you know, I know my buddy there just talked. He said he likes them road races. I got one for you there, brain dead. This would be a good road race. It'd be a combination race, a hybrid race. We're going to go back in the old days like they had at Daytona where we're going to race on the beach. Let's put half of the track on the beach, half of the track on the pavement on A1A and like it used to be. And let's end the year on that. How would that be, Steve? What would you think if Tony Stewart? You think Tony Stewart would come back over there and do that kind of stuff?
0: I'd love to see it.
1: That'd be cool. But I'm not a big guy about driving on the beach anyway. I mean, they still do it over there. I'm not a fan of it.
0: Yeah,
1: it is what it is. We know the situation that happened about Hayden Panettiere. I saw an interesting quote by one of her fellow actors that she worked in Nashville with, Charles Easton. He was he was a deacon on Nashville. He made a comment because now what he does is he does a lot of, you know, club events. He's a, you know, singer-songwriter type thing, and he plays with full band and whatnot. And he made a statement the other day, you know, talking about her and how, you know, he was, you know, saddened by what happened and all that. But he said that he was in Greenville, the same place that she was. The only thing, she went to the, I guess they have an area where there's a bunch of apartments and stuff. And then they have another area where they have a venue at that they have a show at. He said he played that venue the day before she passed away. He said it was really odd that he was there. Like, you know, they could have, their paths could have crossed at any time. And he thought it was very, you know, it was kind of eerie sounding, you know,
0: right,
1: the way his story was. I seen that on Facebook. And let's get over there to the Rockets. You know, Elon Musk, he's got a rock. He's got one of his starships down there by Australia floating around. And they're trying to figure out how to get it over to an island to get it transferred onto a ship to get it back to Boca Chica. And the story of Ship 40 is just, it's becoming crazy. It's just, they don't know if they're going to keep it together in one piece or not, or what's going to happen with it. And then move on to something else, Steve. Have you seen the way they've got this new launch pad for the Starship? Have you paid attention to any of that, Steve?
0: Not really. I saw it. What is Mechazilla?
1: Mechazilla. That is that apparatus for that thing. And you got Cranezilla. That's the crane that puts it together.
0: Yeah.
1: Yeah, they got it. They got all these Godzilla references in there for all these megasets. You know, but they've got this apparatus. I think this is the Mechazilla thing you're talking about, that they're going to put inside that launch pad so they can go and work on it. You know how they set all these scaffoldings up when they have to work on something, Steve? It takes forever.
0: Oh, yeah.
1: To put all the scaffolds up and all that. This thing is in one piece, and they pick it up with the crane off of the tower itself, the thing that picks up the rockets and stuff. And they just put it inside this launch pad, and they can refurbish the inside of the launch pad, because this is not a normal launch pad. You know, back in the days of Apollo and that, they turned them engines on, and they had bolts that were holding everything down, and they would explode those bolts, and the rocket would take off. Well, now they've got a clamping system that literally holds the booster down when it's at full thrust.
0: Mm-hmm.
1: Can I picture something that's got that much, can hold something down with that much power and then just release it? And this thing that they just developed.
0: I know you were talking about how they can hold it down when they do the static fire test, right? You know, all the engines fired up, but it holds it down. Hey, we got to pause real quick. 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
9: With SRN News, I'm Jason Walker. Washington and Ottawa reaching a deal at the last minute, delaying sanctions. The president set to impose 50% tariffs on $20 billion worth of Canadian imports. But those talks late Tuesday, producing time for more negotiations and avoiding for now another strain in the relations between America and Canada. Representative Byron Donalds winning the Republican nomination for Florida governor. He'll be facing Democrat David Jolly in November. And in Alaska, Republican incumbent Dan Sullivan has advanced. One of the other gentlemen in the race was also named Dan Sullivan, but it is the incumbent, the Republican incumbent Dan Sullivan, who has won that race in Alaska. SRN News.
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5: Foundations of Freedom, a look at America's founding principles and the leaders who shaped our nation.
11: When George Washington accepted command of the Continental Army, Americans were fighting a king and determined not to replace one form of unchecked power with another. Washington understood the difference between authority and ownership. In 1775, he declared, "When we assume the soldier, we do not lay aside the citizen." Even as commander of America's army, Washington remembered that he remained one of the people and that the power entrusted to him was never his to keep. He did not fight to rule America. He fought so Americans could govern themselves. Washington's example gave the young nation something more than victory. It gave America a standard for leadership. Those who hold power must remain accountable to the people they serve, because in a free nation, leadership is not ownership. It is a duty and a trust.
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13: 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I think over time, if they keep blockading ships through there or charging fees for it, I think you'll see pipelines built to get the oil out from where it's not as dependent on the straits. 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
0: Alrighty, let me see. I did a quick search during the break there. Back to the Starship. We were talking to Philip there. One post said that, I guess, what's it been, like 24 days since the Flight 13 was able to splash down, and whatever that, I guess they call it Ship 40, has been able to guide it to, I think they called it Christmas Island. From there, yeah, they're going to try to actually recover it. Then on to, I had not even seen this, as I guess Flight 14, not too far away. SpaceX preparing to bring together years of engineering tests into a single integrated mission, it says. The historic catch attempt, Super Heavy, has already been caught. And there's where they use that word, by Mechazilla. I guess that's the toothpicks thing, or chopsticks, whatever they call it. Three times they've done that. Following Flight 13's pinpoint soft landing, SpaceX is now targeting their first ever chopstick catch of the 50-meter Starship upper stage. Then, next, the Link, the Starlink V3 leap. Flight 13 proved that the dispenser with 20 test satellites actually worked. Flight 14 moves toward operational deployment. They use a bunch of mathematical equations about just how much bandwidth each, I guess, Falcon 9 launch can disperse with the number of satellites they can hold. If I'm reading this correct, a single full Starship launch can add over 20 times the capacity that is deployed per Falcon 9 launch when it comes to bandwidth being put in orbit. So from prototype to workhorse, previous flights proved the pieces: Raptor 3 engines, thermal tiles, orbital relights, and atmospheric reentry. Flight 14 will combine payload delivery with immediate vehicle recovery. This would be where Starship looks to transition from an experimental rocket to a fully operational, readily reusable launch system. Now, they said this is going to be, how do they put it, a high-risk, high-reward test flight. But so I guess if they can get Starship where they want it, with all the capacity it would have, they would be able to launch, 20 times the amount of satellites with each launch? Because he's planning on putting tens of thousands more up there, right?
1: Yes, he is. And the V3, the version 3, is a bigger satellite than what they're launching on the Falcon 9 right now. And they have the ability to launch those. That's what they figured out with Ship 40 on Flight 13.
0: Okay.
1: But dig this, Steve. This is what I'm hearing. I'm not sure if this is going to come to fruition. They are going to launch on the 28th of this month, supposedly. That is the rumor. Because they have to apply for a license from the FCC and NASA and a bunch of these people, and everybody's watching where they apply for these licenses at, and they're saying that they're going to launch on the 28th. They're going to take off. The booster's going to come back to Mechazilla, which is that tower. They're going to take that booster and let it cool down, and they're going to take it off of the stand and take it out of the way and try to get it out of the way as quick as possible.
0: Mm-hmm.
1: While the upper stage is delivering the satellites. Once the satellites are delivered, then the Starship itself is going to come back to Boca Chica and land, and they're going to do a double catch.
0: Wow.
1: So they're going to catch the booster as well as catching the Starship. Now, that's what I'm hearing. Now, whether that happens or not, I don't know. I'm trying to figure out what Elon and those guys are doing is like trying to predict when the moon will hit the Earth. Okay? It's one of those deals that, you know, there's a lot of guys out there speculating what they're going to do by the road closures, by the licensing they get from different entities for their flights, all kinds of stuff. I mean, there's people that are camped out there 24 hours a day at Starship looking at this stuff all day long. They look at the numbers of the machines in the building through a camera to figure out what rockets going together for the next launch. I mean, it's just got that insane with the Starship program.
0: Wow.
1: I mean, and Elon's benefiting off of it. I mean, he's loving it. And he's giving up some information to these influencers, you know, like NASA Space Flight. NASA Space Flight was nothing. But now, man, if you want to be on the YouTube and you want to see what's going on with space, you watch those guys, they'll tell you down to the minute where everything is. And that's something else that Elon's watching. He's watching time frames. Like I said earlier, what I was talking about earlier, and I got long-winded, I'm sorry, but this machine that they're putting inside this Mechazilla thing, they have to check the pad to make sure everything's okay before they relaunch. And they can do it now in a matter of hours. Whereas before, with all the scaffolding and all the equipment they had to set up, it would take days to refurbish a pad and get it ready for the next launch. Now we're talking about hours because we've got it down to that knack now to where we can repair things in hours and get it done and not have to sit on it for days. And that's one of the problems that the Artemis program has, Steve. It's one of those programs that it takes days to refurbish things. It takes days to get equipment together. Elon don't want to do that. He wants it done in hours, minutes, okay? So, like, when that Starship takes off, if it takes off on the 28th, those guys have got so much time to turn around that pad and get that booster off of it. If it catches it, now that's if it catches it. Mm-hmm. What happens if the thing comes down and takes out the pad? Now that's a different story, you know? But they've got to have, I imagine the contingency plans have got to be ridiculous for the Starship program in case something happens. You know, there's got to be some kind of default, you know, because we've seen what happened with Challenger, and those solid rocket boosters were coming back at Titusville, you know, a populated area, so they had to blow them up. And same way with Starship, they all have that, but he's getting down to the nitty-gritty now. You know, there's been a lot of money invested in the Starship program, and there needs to be some kind of rate of return. You know what I mean? We need to see these investors are now, he's got the public invested into it now. Now that they're public, he's got to show some kind of rate of return for their money being invested into this program. You know what I mean?
0: Right.
1: And I love it. I'm loving it. I mean, it's amazing. I mean, who would think something? I mean, it looks like something out of a Buck Rogers movie. If you look at Starship and you look at the old Buck Rogers movies, the old black and whites and stuff,
0: yeah,
1: that's the ship, man. That is the ship, you know, and it's amazing. It's really cool. And I hope the program keeps going and going. Now, the Artemis program, I don't know. I think NASA's going to start shy away from doing the contractor thing with Lockheed and a lot of these guys. I think that kind of stuff is getting to be over with now. The commercial side's there. They can hire somebody to build a rocket, build a space station, and do what they need to do. And speaking of space stations, dude, we are just – it's just one thing after another. I mean, you know, I really think the space station's going to go before 2030. I really do, Steve. I think it's falling apart. I really do. I think the thing is falling apart. And – they've already got other space station parts built at Cape Canaveral, waiting to get the vehicles so they can take them up. That's the biggest problem. Is it's not so much building them, it's getting the rockets to take them up, you know, because it's big pieces. And Bezos, that's what he wants to get that thing going back. He blew up that New Glenn. That rocket can be utilized for bringing space station parts up because it's a heavy lift rocket. You know, and that's what they're struggling with now. It's they don't have a vehicle big enough to do it. But I will tell you this. I found out about Cape Canaveral. You know, they have that test site at Boca Chica for testing everything before they throw it on the pad. Okay, they don't have that luxury at Cape Canaveral because there are so many people out there with their deals. They don't have a lot of space. So they're talking about, Steve, dig this out. All the testing will be done right on the pads themselves. So running up engines. So what you could see at New Glenn with that explosion, when you're testing on a pad, that's the price you pay right there. What we saw with that.
0: Yep.
1: You could take out your whole pad and you're just out of luck, you know? So a lot of interesting things coming out of it. I hope they do pull this off on the 28th, because if that really does it, that's going to show the world that, you know, all the time and effort that Elon has put into that program, it works. And it's really crucial to this Artemis program because those starships are actually going to be taking up the moon stuff that we'll be, you know, putting on the moon. That is the train of thought behind it. But it's also going to be picking up all kinds of different things. It's possibly going to be taking up these data centers that Elon is talking about putting in the sky. He's talking about putting data centers in a satellite, you know, so we don't have all this stuff on Earth taking our power and our water and whatnot. And that's something else that we got to see that actually is going to happen or not. I don't know. Do you think that stuff's going to happen, Steve?
0: What we've witnessed already, in my lifetime, I didn't think we'd be seeing any of this. So it's going to happen at some point. I may not see it, but
1: it's kind of funny. They're keeping a track on how many engines that Elon is building for this starship. And, you know, it's up in like the 200 range. Now you think about each one of those rockets has 33 engines on it, that big old booster has 33 engines. And then the starship itself has 6 engines on it. You know, that's a lot of motors there, you know, and He is well almost in the 300 range. Can you imagine 300 of those? And they cost millions of dollars a piece. You know, I mean, to make one of these engines, it's like an insane amount of money. And, you know, you got almost 300 of them already in your arsenal, and you're ready and you're going. I mean, how do you get that kind of money? You know what I mean? And I don't know. I think he puts it all on the line. I think Elon Musk is one of those guys that puts everything on the line and let's see how it rolls out. And I'll tell you what, if you talk about a gambler, that's a gambler. And I'll tell you, man, that's a lot of money.
0: Yep.
1: You know, that's why there's billions of dollars in that industry. So, but that's all I got today. And I appreciate you, and I appreciate Brain Dead out there. He's my buddy. He calls me occasionally. We talk a little bit. And I don't think that they're going to tear down Wrigley Field. And by the way, I was in Chicago in the 90s when old Kaminsky Park was sitting beside the new Kaminsky Park, as well as I saw them tear down the stadium that was right beside the United Center now. So Chicago, there's a lot of history there with sports. And these old parks, I'm glad to see they're saving Wrigley. But I think they've done as much to Wrigley as they possibly could do, Steve, and it's at its limit now. I don't think they could go any more than what they've done.
0: Mm-hmm.
1: So hopefully they get it. As far as that street course in Chicago goes, I'm going to tell you right now, that was a mess. That was a lot of money invested in that. It was a cool race. Don't get me wrong. I watched them on TV. They were very cool races. But it's a lot of money when you set up those road courses like that. And they're seeing that right now with D.C., with this street course that they're going to have over there. And, you know, it's one of those things. It's expensive, so. You have a good day, and we'll talk to you later, man.
0: You do the same. Philip, thank you for checking in. I think Eagle brought up, I think it was last evening, enforcement, commercial vehicle enforcement, there in Louisiana. CDL Life this past day said commercial vehicles are prohibited from driving in the left lane on the Atchafalaya Bridge? Atchafalaya Basin Bridge in Louisiana. They're now using enforcement cameras to track vehicles on the bridge, the 18-mile bridge on Interstate 10. And that was authorized several years ago. During recent enforcement operation, state police said the agency issued 26 citations for trucks that were driving in the left lane in the St. Martin and Iberville parishes. On their Facebook page, state police said they've received numerous complaints about commercial vehicles in the left lane. Commercial motor vehicles traveling in the left lane are violating the law and create serious safety and traffic concerns. Local law enforcement said the citations were issued for disregarding traffic control devices requiring commercial vehicles to remain in the right lane. 4 other safety violations were identified. One driver was placed out of service. State police said they plan to continue proactive enforcement to keep traffic moving along the bridge there. All right, speaking of Eagle, he'll be joining us here, coming up in two, the Steve Summers Overnight Drive.
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0: All righty, here we go. Just gonna see what's going on here. Eagle, welcome aboard. Are you with us, Eagle?
19: Yeah. Yeah, can you hear me now?
0: Okay, go ahead. Yep, gotcha.
19: Yeah, I wanted to talk about a couple of things tonight. I have been waiting for this day for a couple of weeks, and more people showed up than what I thought. In Dearborn, a lot of those cyclists showed up. But unfortunately, Steve, it seemed to me, I don't know if you've seen some of the videos, it seemed to me like the police and the city officials seemed like they were more for the, seemed like they were trying to help the Muslims more than they were trying to help the Americans, to me.
0: Yep.
19: A lot of bikers went to jail. What'd you say?
0: Yeah, I think you're 100% correct. Of course, you got to remember, their police chief is a Muslim.
19: Oh man, I didn't know that. That's probably the reason why I didn't know that part of the deal. So that's probably the reason why so many of them went to jail. You know that other woman? I never have liked her. She looks like a witch. That Gretchen Kitchen or whatever her name is. You feel that?
0: Yeah, Gretchen Whitmer, the governor there.
19: Yeah. She called those people troublemakers before they even got there. She said that she told the people that there were some troublemakers coming to Michigan and looking for trouble. And, you know, had the people be alert and the police and all that. So, like I said, it seemed like they basically don't just gave that town up to these people, these Muslims. Look like they more concerned about their rights than they are the Americans. It's really a damn shame what happened to Dearborn, Michigan. That's really sad. So I'll make sure. I'll tell you what, Steve, I ain't never been there before, but I'll make sure I don't go nowhere near it. They won't get no product from me. I promise you, I won't deliver nothing in that area to make their life better. I'll tell you that. If they hate the United States that much, my truck won't never go near Dearborn, Michigan, if I got anything to say about it, because I don't like those people's attitude. It's kind of like, you know, you have to look at it like this, Steve. It's kind of like it's kind of like somebody coming to your house and sitting down in your living room and telling you what TV station you're going to look at, what food you're going to eat, and how you're going to run your house. That's basically what these people have done when they came to America and decided that they were going to make this their home and bring their same religion with them and their same habits and their lifestyle with them when they came. That's basically what they're doing. But it won't happen with me. I promise you that. I'm not gonna assimilate to nobody in my own damn country. I live in the United States, and I'm gonna live like an American, because I'm proud to be an American, and I'll be an American until I die. And ain't nobody gonna make me live the way. If I wanted to live, I'll put it to you another way, Stephen. You know I always say that. If I wanted to live like that, if I wanted to live like they live, I would move to Afghanistan, Pakistan, Iran, or any other country that these losers come from. That's the way I look at it. If I wanted to be a Muslim and live like that and wear a towel on my head, and I would move to their country. But as long as I'm living in the USA, the red, white, and blue flag will be flying on my anything associated with me, and you know that, because I love the United States. And a lot of people have lost their lives for the right for this country to be represented, Steve, and for these people to come here with this nasty attitude that they have really pisses me off. I can tell by the way that they drive their trucks. You know, they don't care at the truck stop. They don't care about no rules. They'll park on the fuel lane. They'll park on the side of the. They'll park in the middle of the driveway. It's almost like these people are doing. I think they do it on purpose. To be honest with you, the attitude that they have, this nasty attitudes, and they almost like when they trying to talk to you, they almost act like you they doing you a favor by trying to speak English. You know, it's ridiculous. I don't know how many security guards I don't talk to at these different companies around the country that tell me these things about these individuals.
0: Yeah, hold the thought there, Eagle, because we're up against rolling up to the midnight hour on the West Coast News, a service of...
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0: News this hour from Town Hall. I'm Jason Walker. Representative Byron Donalds winning the GOP nomination for Florida governor, and former Representative David Jolly has taken the Democratic nomination. That sets the stage for a November contest between the two. The winner will be taking the place of the outgoing governor, Ron DeSantis. Trump administration increasing pressure on the Cuban regime.
1: Secretary of State Marco Rubio continues to push a hard line against Cuba's communist government. Rubio, whose parents fled the island, has long called for an end to the regime. The administration has already cut off major oil supplies to Cuba by pressuring Venezuela and Mexico. A new CIA Cuba task force has been established, and the State Department recently released a lengthy report calling Cuba the capital of 21st century communism. Officials say the goal is fundamental change to the island. Willie Nelson, Washington.
0: The latest Ukrainian drone barrage on Russia inflicting tremendous damage.
2: Ukrainian forces have launched one of their biggest drone attacks on Russia since the war in Ukraine began. 800 drones. Moscow's mayor said of the more than 600 Ukrainian drones that flew the Moscow region, 80 were shot down. Officials report it's all made damage. The attack comes just 2 days after a similar assault. Meanwhile, a Russian missile strike on a village in Ukraine's Kharkiv region killed at least 10 people and wounded 8 others.
0: Well, the Navy confirming a destroyer with 300 sailors on board Pacific last month, losing for 4 days. Bill Rasmussen, the man who co-founded ESPN, has died at the age of 93. He and his son came up with the idea of a network carrying sports around the clock. More on these stories, townhall.com.
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0: ABC filing suit against the FCC alleging violation of its First Amendment rights. Here's Rich Thomason.
5: The suit alleges a violation of Disney ABC's First Amendment rights. It comes on the heels of FCC Chairman Brendan Carr stating that broadcasters have a duty to operate in the public interest. Carr says the commission is trying to restore that standard. The broadcast license review comes well before those licenses are due to expire. And it follows President Trump's calls for the firing of late-night host Jimmy Kimmel. Rich Thomason, Washington.
0: Data centers continue coming under fire from state leaders around the country. More governors shifting their stance, taking more steps to squeeze the centers as the midterm elections are growing near. Backlash to the server warehouses is enveloping races for governor in some of the nation's biggest states. Breaking news and analysis, townhall.com.
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14: Last weekend, the Grand National Tour only had one hook, but it was filled with horsepower. Welcome to the NTPA Overnight Report from the NTPA headquarters in Marion, Ohio. I'm Greg Hunter. After the North Iowa Nationals, everyone could use a break to regroup, repack the haulers, and repair the breakage before heading to Pole Town. Napoleon, Ohio hosted four classes last weekend, and they were full classes with 25 four-wheel drives, 15 mini modifieds, 19 pro stocks, and 27 two-wheel drives. The action, horsepower, and track was full. Starting with the pro stockers, winning was Cyrus Wyke after a pole of 3:30. Coming in second, Russ Yoder and his tracker he calls Extra Butter, and finishing up the podium was Kevin Schmucker and Get Her Done Deer. On to the modified minis, it was Adam Bauer picking up yet another win on the 2026 season with Iron Toy, tugging the sled 357, 4 feet better than Chase Richardson and Vibrator, and 5 feet better than Grant Theobald's Little Wicked. In his home state, Paul Holman picked up the win over the other four-wheel drives, with Foreplay getting 4 feet on the field. Justin Grace took second, and Taylor Corsa took third. Wrapping up the evening was the big class of two-wheel drive trucks. 28 made the trip to Napoleon for the single hook. And just to put it into perspective, the top nine all went over 330, but only two went over 340, including Donnie Sullivan and Big Stick going 342, Alan Kane took Mad Max 341, and Ryan Witzel took his truck he calls at it again 338, which put him in third. There were a bunch of regional hooks last week, including Norwalk, Wisconsin hosting eight classes in Region 3. Newton, Wisconsin had six classes of Region 3 pullers, and Region 2 went to Sandusky, Ohio with five classes making the trip, and another five classes going to Coldwater, Michigan. You can see the results either at ntpapoll.com or the NTPA app, where you can see live results. This week, all eyes are on Pole Town. Bowling Green had pullers showing up last weekend, when polling doesn't even start until Thursday. The pits will be busy with 12. Yes, 12 Grand National classes making their way to Pole Town. Now you know where I got the nickname, don't you? Camping has been sold out for weeks, and getting a hotel has been more and more difficult the closer we've gotten to the start of the National Tractor Pulling Championships. If you can't make it, you can watch from the comfort of your man cave via fullpull.live. Polls that may be a little closer to home this week you can watch in person include Region 2 in Barrington Springs, Michigan, and Norwalk, Ohio. Also, there's a Wisconsin Tractor Pullers Association hook in Colby, Wisconsin. Get more info and see the entire schedule of NTA polls on the app or ntpapoll.com. This has been the NTPA Overnight Report. I'm Greg Hunter. Remember, pull hard.

0: is Hump Day underway. As we cross over the midnight hour on the West Coast. Trust your week's going well. Shout out to Rick in Columbus. Good to have you with us. Yeah, one to two times, say. Let's see. He said, it's the freight haulers that are bringing about the no trucks in the left lane ban. Large cars use the hammer and always have to get out and get the job done. The left lane is not for parking. All right, I hear you. let me get back. Welcome back.
1: Yeah, hello.
0: Okay, we got you.
1: Okay, well, like I told you, Steve, the way I look at it, like I told you 2 weeks ago and the other

0: They're not praising the United States. They're not saying, I promise you, they're not saying God bless America when they're inside their mosque. I promise you that. So as far as I'm concerned, they should all be locked up and shut down. Is if I had it my way, they wouldn't be allowed to even have a mosque in the United States. Because like I said before, see, they trying to guys, they interview some of their people, and they already don't say that they basically trying to start a military and try to take over this place. One guy said that they was, and basically what they got going on right now, he said they will try to get involved in politics, get involved with the governors, the mayors,
1: yep,
0: senators, congressmen, and then eventually they would have a Muslim president. And you and I both know, well, we already have a Muslim president, Barack Obama. You see what, you see how that turned out. But they get another one in there, it'll be worse, such as a Mandami or this other loser out of Michigan. So like I told you before, Steve, I don't go to Michigan. You know, you're closer to Michigan than where I'm at in Ohio. I grew up a little bit in Ohio, and Michigan wasn't like that. It turned into a Democratic state, and a lot of people got the hell out of Michigan, and it looked like same thing with Minnesota. And they let the, and they let the outsiders come in and take over the state. And so Minnesota and Michigan, for right now, is basically a lost cause for Americans, because they basically let those people, take over control. And then hopefully they don't live, like I said, luckily I live in Texas, like I've been telling you the last couple of nights, and Greg Abbott won't put up with it. He won't allow those people to come to Texas and take over the damn state and tell you that you're an outsider in your own country. Now, I want to talk about this situation with Iran right quick, because some more news don't come out. And with this deal, now Iran has the nerve to say that they got a $30,000 bounty on any American that they catch in Iran, a military man. Now they're putting bounties, on Americans over there in Iran, that if any American is caught by the military. So, like I said, they keep taking it a step further, Steve, with the attitude. And that's the reason why I continue to tell you that Iran is getting help from other countries. It's not just them fighting by themselves. They're getting military support from somebody else, whether it be China, whether it be Russia or North Korea, South Korea. Somebody is supplying these people with military, because they don't act like no country. They don't act like a country that's down on their luck, that's down, that's like Trump say, that's begging and pleading for a ceasefire. They got something going on that we don't know about, and we need to find out what's going on, because Iran, they shouldn't, because they causing unnecessary problems in America, Steve, because we're at $6 now. We're at $6 now for a gallon of diesel fuel, and it's only going to get more and more expensive. This situation in Iran needs to end, and it needs to end real soon, because the American people are fed up. And like I told you, Steve, and I hate to say it, but as far as I'm concerned, I think the midterms are over. I think the midterms are over for the Republicans. I see no way that they can win with this war. They take the polls. People are unhappy with this war that's going on. They're unhappy with the food prices. They're unhappy with the gasoline prices. And they're only blaming it on one man, Donald Trump. They're not blaming it. And then you see the elections around the U.S. where they're putting these radical Democrats in. It doesn't look good, Steve, and it don't look good at all for the midterm. That's the reason why I say Donald Trump, he needs to end this thing as soon as possible and get these gas prices back down so Americans can start living normally. Because if this goes on through the Christmas holidays and all this, we're screwed. And you and I both know, I keep saying this, you and I both know what it means if a Democrat gets in the White House. All them radical Muslims up there in Michigan, they get exactly what they want, and they're going to get even more control. And before you know it, we might have one of those individuals, God help us all, if one of those radical Muslims get in the White House. And I thank you for taking my call.
1: All right, speaking of Iran, and where are they getting a word yesterday is Russia. Russia reportedly shipping drone components, ammunition, and explosives to help Tehran replenish their military stockpiles. NBC News reporting this past day, the shipments are traveling across the Caspian Sea to Iran's Amirabad port. That's citing a document from a European government that the network said was verified by a Western official. I thought we had a total

0: blockade there of any of the ports in Iran. They said more than two dozen Russian vessels have reportedly transported materials, with many of the ships operating under U.S. or European sanctions. The reported shipments, though, include drone components, small arms ammunition, and TNT that NBC said is used in Iranian ballistic missile warheads and drones. Former CIA analyst Jim Lamson said Iran's purchases from Russia suggest the U.S. and Israeli strikes have damaged Tehran's ability to manufacture those materials domestically. Their procurement of drone components and small arms simply suggest that these U.S. and Iran-Israel strikes on these facilities that produce these items have degraded their domestic capability. Iran would likely have to rely on foreign suppliers in the short term while they try to rebuild some of their damaged production facilities. Yeah, a Russian official objecting to the allegations, of course, when contacted by NBC, stating simply, "We do not dignify fake news with an answer." But the reported shipments, that would indeed represent another development in the increasingly close military relationship between Moscow and Tehran. Iran has supplied Russia with Shahed drones that are being used extensively in their war with Ukraine, while Russia has developed an upgraded version of the Iranian-designed drones. Yeah, back in March, the Wall Street Journal reported Russia had expanded their military and intelligence cooperation with Iran, including providing satellite imagery and improved drone technology that could help Tehran target U.S. forces in the region. All right, clear lines on a hope day. It's 844-844-3388.
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0: All right, he had some discussion earlier this week. Yeah, the driver-facing cameras, which are very unpopular amongst the drivers. Somewhere close to 75% don't like them. Some drivers have actually left their employer when forced to put the cameras in and go to another company. But other carriers continue to embrace. From FreightWaves this past day, I guess Dorn is the latest. Dorn, a roughly 2,000-employee Midwest LTL carrier, said they've cut accidents almost 20% since completing their fleet-wide rollout of dual-facing event recorders about a year ago. President and CEO Robert Howard tells FreightWaves the push came from inside the company, not from the insurers, he says. He said, it is definitely us pushing it. The insurance costs are skyrocketing. There's no question about that. But it's all based on experience. Dorn's relationship with Samsara began some 10 years ago as an ELD compliance purchase before expanding to the outward and dual-facing cameras that let the carrier reconstruct crashes and, in many cases, exonerate drivers. The carrier also used the platform to fold two acquisitions, Sutton Transport and U.S. Special Delivery, onto one technology stack, and they're now piloting artificial intelligence-powered ride-alongs and predictive fault code analysis to get ahead of maintenance failures, they say. This actually matters, they say, because Doran's experience shows that fleets, not necessarily insurers, are driving the safety technology investments that ultimately move loss ratio math, offering carriers a data-backed playbook for blunting years of rising commercial, I guess, auto premiums, insurance premiums. Alrighty, I've yet to see a drone delivery taking place. I know it's happening in parts of, I've seen a few like on video, Facebook and things of that nature. It looks like the technology is about to really begin expanding big time. Millions more people, they say, will soon be able to get smaller, lightweight Amazon packages delivered by drones by the end of the year. The plan the company announced late last week to expand the airborne shipping to suburban areas in nearly 500 U.S. cities. Customers could receive the drone deliveries in as fast as 30 minutes, according to Amazon. These drones can carry packages weighing up to 5 pounds. The plan is going to intensify the battle between Amazon and Walmart to provide consumers the fastest delivery times. Yeah, both giants rely on a mix of drones and drivers to deliver everything consumers have ordered. Amazon's plan, they say, would expand the drone delivery operation more than sixfold nationwide into hundreds of new communities, including the Chicago, Atlanta, Cleveland, and Boise metro areas. The drones will primarily fly in the suburbs, well away from the skyscrapers and the major airports that could cause problems. To date, hundreds of thousands of packages have already been delivered by Amazon drones this year. But even after this expansion, drones will actually only handle a fraction of the hundreds of millions of package deliveries annually. In addition to only being able to carry 5 pounds, the drones Amazon builds face countless challenges, from tree cover to landscaping, inflatable pools that can make it hard to find a good drop zone. There are also regulatory hurdles. In every community where Amazon wants to set up their operations, noise concerns pose a challenge. It's still an experiment. It's still in the test and learn mode, according to one retail analyst with Forrester. Initially, consumers might order something delivered by drones because they're just curious about it. But it's not clear how often they'll continue to use the service. Amazon's still working on the economic side of this. I said the service would be free for Amazon Prime members who are ordering more than $50 worth of goods. But smaller orders would cost members $2.99. Non-members would pay $4.99 for a drone delivery. 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Now, they say these drones could prove more useful for certain lightweight deliveries that are urgently needed, things like prescription medications, of course. 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
7: 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That's a positive. Private sector payrolls rose 30,000, which is kind of low, but a lot of those jobs were added in construction and manufacturing. We're seeing a manufacturing renaissance in this country.
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8: With SRN News, I'm Jason Walker. Overnight, waves of Ukrainian drones, hundreds of them, have targeted the massive logistics center just outside Moscow. No word on casualties and damage. Washington and Ottawa have reached a deal that delays sanctions. President Trump was set to impose 50% tariffs on $20 billion worth of Canadian imports, but the talks late last night, Tuesday night, producing time for more negotiations and avoiding for now another strain in the tense relations between the two North American cities. Representative Byron Donalds has won the Republican nomination for Florida governor, and Representative David Jolly has captured the Democrat nomination. They will be facing off in November. SRN News.
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0: the passing this past day, another legend in the rock world, ZZ Top's drummer, Frank Beard, 77 years old. Now, ZZ actually canceled last evening's show in Salt Lake City and tonight's show, Wednesday's show in Colorado. Yeah, according to TMZ, Frank Beard, longtime drummer for the legendary rock band ZZ Top. According to the Fort Bend County Medical Examiner, passed away on the 17th at his Texas ranch with family by his side. After obviously a short stay in hospice, cause of death not disclosed, ZZ Top founder Billy F. Gibbons released a statement on his passing saying, "Today, Elwood and I lost a great friend and collaborator. And the world lost one of the most naturally innovative drummers, a great and true son of Texas. His signature backbeat was key to keeping ZZ on top, the band of which he was a part for six decades, is going to keep going as he had wished." Yeah, Frank's health had forced ZZ to cancel their August 5th concert at the Hollywood Bowl. With the passing of Frank, now ZZ Top is canceling, as I mentioned, their two shows last night and tonight. Supposedly, they'll resume this weekend with dates in, Austin City Limits. That's one of Frank's favorite venues, they said. Just last week, they canceled their show in Los Angeles. Yeah, when Frank was hospitalized. So there you go. Yep. So I guess for a three-man band, we're down to one of the originals, right? Two out of three done gone. Apparently they're going to find a replacement drummer. Continue their tour. They had a big tour going right now around the country. All right, we'll get to other industry headlines here. Yes, we know nuclear verdicts have exploded in recent years. In 2024, for example, a jury in Missouri found Wabash, the trailer company, liable for a crash that killed two people and ordered the trailer manufacturer to pay $462 million in damages. That heavy verdict handed down, even though Wabash Trailer met the federal safety standards. Now, although the amount was later reduced, the case helped to inspire lawmakers in the House and Senate to introduce a bill protecting manufacturers. The Uniform Vehicle Safety Standards Act would clarify that automakers cannot be held liable under state law for building or equipping vehicles that are already in full compliance with federal motor vehicle safety standards that are set by the National Highway Traffic Safety Administration. The bill was introduced by Senator Deb Fischer and Representative Mike Flood. It was Senate Bill 5366, H.R. 10050, to amend 49 U.S.C. Section 3103. Which is relating to common law liability. To read, compliance with the motor vehicle safety standard prescribed under this chapter exempts a person from liability at common law for failure to exceed such standard. In recent years, we've seen a big rise in these lawsuits awarding damages based on state standards rather than federal safety standards. Trucking companies are already required to meet those standards. Americans deserve one clear set of rules rather than a patchwork of state regulations that are driving up cost, creating uncertainty for businesses that already follow the law. The Uniform Vehicle Standards Act aims to ensure that the National Highway Traffic Safety Administration's federal standards serve as the nationwide standard and address the recent spike in these nuclear verdicts, supported by numerous organizations, including the Alliance for Automotive Innovation, the American Trucking Association, National Association of Trailer Manufacturers, National Tank Truck Carriers, the Truck Renting and Leasing Association, and several others, the Truckload Carriers Association. Meanwhile, 844-844-3388. So, I think Sasquatch brought it up a bit earlier. Yeah, this massive lawsuit filed by some 29 states that was filed several years ago against what was then Facebook, now known as Meta. Facing off against attorney general from numerous states in a California courtroom this past day. This suit alleging the company violated child safety and consumer protection laws and harmed children's mental health. The trial, which is now underway, started this past day, being held in front of the district judge Yvonne Gonzalez-Rogers in the Northern District of California, part of a lawsuit filed against 29 states. This is going to serve as kind of a bellwether for future proceedings. California, Colorado, Kentucky, and New Jersey are taking part in the trial, which is expected to include testimony from Meta's CEO, Mark Zuckerberg, as well as Instagram CEO, Adam Mosseri. In the suit, though, the plaintiffs claim Meta developed and refined a set of psychologically manipulative platform features designed to maximize young users' time spent on their platforms, including what they call infinite scroll. You can scroll forever. Autoplay features, likes, and more. The states also allege Meta knew that these apps harmed users, including through increased instances of anxiety, depression, and suicide, but misled them by claiming their products are safe. Plaintiffs claim that Meta, violating the Children's Online Privacy Protection Act by knowingly allowing children under the age of 13 on its platform and collecting their user data without parental consent. Meta, of course, denies the allegations. The company also opposes the potential damages they face in this case, which it says could be as high as $1.4 trillion. Yes, with a T. I mean, Meta's market capitalization is roughly $1.5 trillion. Are they looking to actually just virtually shut it down? The state attorney generals may call this a landmark case, but their limited claims are unsubstantiated. Their financial demands are vastly disproportionate, according to a spokesperson for Meta. Going on to say the attorney generals offer no proof that anyone in their states was misled. They claim benign features like having an additional Instagram account somehow harmed their residents and attempt to penalize Meta for industry-wide challenges like age verification. Rather than sticking to the facts or the law, the states have instead decided to chase an outlandish payout, which we stand by our record of creating strong protections for teens. We'll look forward to making our case in court. The case is one of thousands, though, they say, that Meta and social media companies are facing all over the country, alleging harms to users. Earlier this month, a New Mexico district court actually ordered Meta to pay $567 million to address teen mental health in that state, and that's just New Mexico. The company must also pay $375 million in civil penalties. to the state. I guess if this, you know, if the trend continues, I don't know. Zuckerberg's got a lot of money, but you know, not that kind of money. $1 trillion settlement. Talk about a nuclear verdict. All right, 844-844-3388. A new day coming our way. Ready for a hump day. The Steve Summers Overnight Drive.
1: This Jack Criswell. Jack, listen, this here R.D. Mercer, you in charge of keeping up that cemetery down there?
2: Yeah, you bet.
1: Well, listen, I got you the fella that I'm getting ready to get sideways of. I was down here visiting my cousins. I'm from Ardmore. I was down here visiting my cousins, and they was telling me that the last time they was out there at the graveyard, that the boys that was taking care of the maintenance over there was what they was doing was taking a leak on my Uncle Jesse's grave out there. That's being disrespectful. And I don't appreciate it, none.
2: Well, I find that very hard to believe.
1: They said they seen you out there doing it. You and some of your fellas is working on that thing out there taking a leak.
2: Whoever that was, they lied to you.
1: No, they didn't lie to me a bit. I guarantee you they ain't. There's church-going women, and they seen you out there. They was putting pansies on their relatives' graves, and they seen it happening.
2: And who was it?
1: They said it was you and some fellas out there you had working for you was drinking beer and telling loud, nasty jokes and dancing around, and then they was taking a whiz out there.
2: What's your name, sir?
1: R.D. by God Mercer. Now, Uncle Jesse Mercer, he's a World War I hero. He's the northeast corner of that cemetery. The headstone's got a collie dog on the top of it.
2: And that's here at Lawn Cemetery.
1: Damn right, in the northeast corner over
2: there. Who was that that said they saw that?
1: That's the Inez Roundtree. Now, Uncle Jesse was a World War I hero down there, Criswell. He was in charge of the collie dog troops.
2: Inez Roundtree lives here in Cordell?
1: Huh?
2: This Inez Roundtree lives here in Cordell?
1: Lives outside of town on the highway.
2: Okay.
1: And he'd liberated a French village of Villers-de-Loup down there in World War
2: One. Phone book, is she?
1: What?
2: Is she listed in the phone book?
1: I don't know. It don't make a damn bit of difference. There's somebody down there.
3: Oh, boy.
1: Yep.
3: He's on the run.
1: He's a little whizzed off.
2: Cemetery, Jack speaking.
1: How'd you like a country ass whooping?
2: Why don't you just come on out and we'll talk about it?
1: I guarantee you, it ain't nobody going to take a leak on my great Uncle Jesse's grave and then hang up on me.
2: That hasn't happened, sir.
1: I guarantee
2: that
1: it,
2: has
1: done.
2: Not
1: Inez,
2: happened.
1: Inez ain't a liar.
2: That has not happened.
1: Well, she's seen
2: that
1: it.
2: That has not happened. Do you hear me?
1: How big an old boy
2: are
1: you?
2: That has not happened.
1: Where are you at right
2: that
1: now?
2: That has not happened.
1: I guarantee you, I'm getting ready to plant somebody back 6 foot under. I got me a pine box full of ass whoop. I'm getting ready to.
2: Well, you just bring it on out here.
1: I guarantee you, I'll cart it right
2: bring
1: with
2: it
1: me.
2: On out here.
1: How long are you going to be there?
2: I live here.
1: You live there?
2: That's right. I live here.
1: Well, you're going to be about
2: and
1: 6 feet
2: what,
1: below where you're at right
2: no
1: now.
2: There's no beer drinking going on, and there's never been any graves picked on for the 2 years I've been here.
1: Well, you.
2: And anybody that says any different. It's nothing but a damn liar.
1: Well, I guarantee, how big an old boy are you? We're going to need us a plot before this is over with. You know that, don't you?
2: Cemetery, Jack speaking.
1: Listen, I'll tell you what, I'm going to come by there this afternoon. Are you down there all day?
2: Yes, sir.
1: All righty. Well, I'm coming down there today, and I'm getting ready to take care of this one way or the other.
2: Whatever you say.
1: Well, I got that uncle down there. He's buried with his collie dog, Roosevelt, down there, and you've been whizzing on his grave.
2: What's his name?
1: My uncle's name, great uncle, Jesse Mercer.
2: Jesse Mercer.
1: Jesse Mercer.
2: M-E-R-C-E-R.
1: That's right. And I was getting ready to, how big an old boy are you?
2: Big enough to take care of this, I'm plenty sure.
1: Well, I don't know about that.
2: Well, we'll see when you get here.
1: Yeah.
2: You got the b- show up.
1: Well, I don't. Then we're going to have to get him back on the phone again.
2: Cemetery, Jack speaking.
1: Listen, I decided I called a buddy of mine. I think I'm going to stop by and pick him up on my way out there. He owns a music store down there in Waterford, and I'm going to pick him up and come down there with him. I'm going to pick I'm picking Harold up, and I'm coming down there, and there's going to be a tag team event.
4: Jack. Jack, this is Brent, man.
2: And you're probably calling me on my 800 number, too, ain't you?
1: it's your dime. 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

0: Meanwhile, in the state of Texas, concerns over Mexican CDLs in cabotage. Yeah, we're front and center of a House Transportation Committee hearing on Monday of this week. Yeah, outlining issues that are still plaguing the trucking industry, they say. Held in the capital there, Austin, Texas. According to KVUE, the Texas House heard testimony regarding concern over drivers operating with only what you would call a Mexican CDL. Texas Department of Public Safety, Major Omar Bellarreal, said that the Mexican government switched to digital licenses back in 2021, which has allowed for drivers of all nationalities to dishonestly obtain a Mexican CDL, he says. Mexican CDLs are still recognized as legal in the United States to facilitate loads between the two countries, but these technically legal CDLs cause concerns over safe, legal drivers and cabotage. Kind of explained, in April of 2021, the country of Mexico again went to a digital commercial license. Going to a digital license opened the door for this type of fraud. You know, the driver in the U.S., never a citizen of Mexico, you know, would reach out by a contact, say by word of mouth, in the Mexican government. They would wire their money there, instantly receive a digital Mexican license. Texas DPS officials say the switch to virtual CDLs has led to an influx of foreign drivers in the state, which led to legislation that was passed in 2023 requiring a driver with a Mexican CDL to also possess a work visa to operate legally in the state. Authorities say this legislation decreased the number of unqualified truck drivers on Texas roads, lowered the amount of truck-related crashes, but there's still way much more to do to make Texas safer when it comes to driving. During the hearing, leaders in the trucking industry urging lawmakers to rethink the legality of Mexican and Canadian CDLs in the country. Those leaders say that Mexican drivers are using their CDLs to take U.S. loads, cabotage, instead of across the border. Yeah, that is taking jobs and income away from American drivers and also putting citizens at risk out there on the road. Yeah, Canadian drivers also participate in cabotage, but the practice seems less prevalent than with drivers hailing from Mexico. If you go back and look at NAFTA and the USMCA, the intent for reciprocal agreement, you know, with that Mexican LFC was for the international transportation of goods. It was never intended to be used for intrastate purposes. You know, these drivers are here in Texas undercutting American labor, working for American companies, and they're unqualified drivers, placing the public at risk. So all that being discussed, there was no legislation actually introduced at the hearing, but lawmakers did hear arguments for the state prohibition of CDLs issued by Mexico and Canada. We'll await and see if something further develops as far as actual legislation to address that. Final hour coming up here. Clear lines at 844-844-3388. 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Diesel owners have counted on us. Fuel injection, turbocharged.
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0: News this hour from Town Hall. I'm Jason Walker. The Aloha State trying to clean up. Governor Josh Green says it's a mess and a lot of damage.
1: It is the flood damage that's caused the most damage, more than the wind. Without a doubt, wind has affected roofs in some areas. It certainly blew down trees all over the place. But it's the flood and the mud and the rock that poured through Nalehu, Pahala, Waiohinu.
0: Jim Kelly is with Hawaiian Electric.
2: Because of the work that needs to be done on Oahu, we made the call over the weekend. We're going to hold back our crews here and then put most of the crews from California to work on Hawaii Island.
0: No fatalities reported in that tropical storm. The White House insisting the Strait of Hormuz is indeed open for traffic. Lisa Dwyer has more.
3: President Donald Trump says the U.S. has no planned talks with Iran and insists that the Strait of Hormuz remains open and operating, despite limited traffic and a reported strike on a ship exiting the waterway. Earlier this week, Trump also threatened to bomb Oman as the country sought a deal with Iran to manage shipping traffic through the strait. Iran says the waterway will not reopen until the U.S. meets its conditions. Shipping data platform Kepler says transits fell nearly 20% through the Strait of Hormuz last week. I'm Lisa Dwyer.
0: Less than 2 hours before President Trump was set to impose 50% tariffs on $20 billion worth of Canadian imports, the U.S. and Canada reaching a deal Tuesday night. It delays the sanction, buys time for more negotiations, and avoids another strain in the relationship. More on these stories, townhall.com.
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0: Well, blame it on sinking AI stocks as Wall Street slumps again.
5: Wall Street pulled further from its all-time high Tuesday as AI stocks lost ground. The S&P 500 fell 0.7%, its third straight modest loss since setting its all-time high on Thursday. The Dow dropped 116 points, or 0.2%, and the Nasdaq Composite sank 1.3%. Most stocks in the S&P 500 rose, but losses for several big AI stocks weighed on the market. Micron Technology fell 7%, while Nvidia lost 2.3%. Treasury yields held relatively steady in the bond market. This is Alex Vega.
0: New data showing prescription drug prices down 3.1% from a year ago. Trump administration credits the Trump RX website for the drop. Some liberal groups, though, claim prices have fallen thanks to a law from when Joe Biden was in office. Breaking news and analysis, townhall.com.
6: Foundations of Freedom, a look at America's founding principles and the leaders who shaped our nation.
7: When George Washington accepted command of the Continental Army, Americans were fighting a king and determined not to replace one form of unchecked power with another. Washington understood the difference between authority and ownership. In 1775, he declared, "When we assume the soldier, we do not lay aside the citizen." Even as commander of America's army, Washington remembered that he remained one of the people and that the power entrusted to him was never his to keep. He did not fight to rule America. He fought so Americans could govern themselves. Washington's example gave the young nation something more than victory. It gave America a standard for leadership. Those who hold power must remain accountable to the people they serve. Because in a free nation, leadership is not ownership. It is a duty and a trust.
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11: Here we go, rolling into that final hour. Making our way into a brand new day. I don't know, what day might it be anyway?
12: I don't know. I guess I could say, hey, Mike, what day is it? What day is it? And we might find out.
11: How about, officially, hump day?
12: There you go. Guess it's happening again, Your Honor. This seems to happen every week. How's that work out?
11: How many? We ain't got many left here in August, do we?
12: No, August and summer and... heck, almost the rest of the year. I mean, it's just winding up quick here. I just week after week after week, it just keeps happening over and over again. But anyway, there, Your Honor. So I heard you talking about the camera deal there, a company that installed the cameras. And as probably most everybody knows if they've heard, I went pretty much out of the frying pan into the fire with these things.
11: So you're being...
12: I lose you?
11: Somebody's always watching you?
12: Somebody's always watching me, always watching the truck. I mean, this truck has internet connected to it. I mean, when I shut this thing down at night, you turn the batteries off. You disconnect the batteries. So when you have to start the whole thing up, the whole thing has to come back to life from brand new every time.
11: Mm-hmm.
12: And so everything has to be reset. And my clock... on the dash, the digital clock on the dash, it goes from midnight, whatever time of the day it is, it says midnight, and by the time it gets done going and resyncing everything, it has the actual correct time and date sitting on the dashboard for me. So, I mean, this thing's, you know, internet connected the whole time, I mean. So, you know, if you don't think that, you know, people are watching your vehicles, you know, I mean, you probably get notices from Subaru, don't you, about your car saying, hey, you know, you've gone this many miles and
11: yeah.
12: You should get your tires rotated and you should get your oil changed. And believe me, there's Big Brother's watching all these new vehicles at this point. And
11: yeah.
12: Cameras are in the trucks.
11: If I
12: knew the cameras are in the trucks. Go ahead.
11: If I have an issue with, like, last winter, I had a tire that was low on pressure, and the little sensor was telling me it would pop up on my dash, but it was in a, you know, I knew it was the bitter cold temperatures, and I couldn't find a damn pump that would work because they were all froze up, you know, at the gas stations and whatnot. And I actually got a message from Subaru directly to me to please address this, you know?
12: Yep. Yep, absolutely. So, but anyways, when I went to work for the new place there, I mean, I knew going into it right from the very beginning that both forward and rear facing cameras were in the cabs. You know, they watch the road and they watch what's going on in the cab. And as I always said, the whole deal is that you negotiate your deal for where you want to work. I guess if the company changes things on you, you got to reevaluate, but you know, going into places, you make your negotiation. You tell them what you're willing to do. If they tell you they got cameras in the trucks and you can't mess with the cameras and you want to work for them, then you agree to it,
11: right.
12: Which I did, you know, knowing that they're there. But you know, if you don't want it, then you got to go somewhere else. You can't continue on trying to go to work for somebody and expect them to change for you. Because I mean, if they will, that's great. But a lot of times the companies are set up that, you know, you either take it or leave what they got. But as I say.

0: to back off a little bit, you'd be more than thankful if you gave us a few days of sunshine here. Maybe try to get out there and try to mow the hay field, because we haven't been on the lawn in, I think, like 3 weeks at this point, trying to find a spot in the break in the weather to get out there and clip the grass when it's not more water than it is grass. But anyways, I don't know. Anything else other than that coming up? You haven't heard any new news on the IHRA, have you? Is there anything going on there? Or they
1: have not heard anything new there. No, I guess there's several lawsuits that are working through the process, but haven't really heard anything new.
0: Yeah, the one thing I heard there, that in some of these contracts that the IHRA had with the track owners, is if they didn't make payment in a certain amount of time, 60 days or 90 days or whatever, the tracks would actually be reverted back to the original owners. So I don't know where they're at. Of course, the IHRA apparently doesn't have money, and apparently they thought they had money coming from Elon Musk and SpaceX and X and all that.
1: I heard that. Yeah, it's I don't know. Is it valid? Is it true?
0: Well, we don't know. And of course, the other rumors were out there that the IHRA went around grabbing all these tracks because they're all nice, big, open, flat, wide open spaces of acreages of land. And guess what they like to put on those? They like to put data centers on those big, wide open, flat pieces of land. So one of the rumors was that they grabbed them to try to pretend to stay racing, and in a couple of years we're going to try to just sell them all up and let data centers be built there. So, I don't know. Is that where the Elon Musk and X and SpaceX comes in?
1: Right.
0: Don't know. Because you were just saying something about some mega battery that was on fire the other night.
1: Yeah, that was headed to one of the data centers. Yes.
0: Yep. So, it'll be interesting to see how all this washes out in the end and who ends up with the property and if drag racing continues on those and not. And speaking of drag racing, did you happen to see one of our friends is selling his hauler?
1: No, oh, who's that?
0: What's his name there that runs the old 57 Chevy?
1: They're a Goodwrench.
0: Goodwrench, yes. He put it up for sale on Facebook there. So I guess it's going to haul his car to Indy and it will be at Indy, but if you want to buy a nice old hauler, I guess he's got it up for sale there on his Facebook page. So maybe he'll call in, give us a full report. What's going on there?
1: Yeah, did he say anything about is he talking about maybe retiring from racing or something? Or
0: he didn't say that in the post that he made, and somebody made the comment because it had a picture of his 57 Nomad there on the back all there, and they're like, we hope the car doesn't go with it too. And I hadn't seen a reply to that yet.
1: Yeah.
0: So I'm not sure the whole thing, but I don't know, if you got it in half a second there with a newsbreak or something, maybe you can pull up Goodwrench's page and see if it's got anything new on it.
1: I'll do that.
0: But other than that, that's about what we got going for you here on this hump day. And Maybe we'll try to check in there by the end of the week or the end of the week for Casual Friday. And, of course, we all know what Casual Friday means there, right? Yeah, we'll go.
1: Right.
0: We'll do that then, right? All right, Your Honor.
1: Sounds like a plan. All right, well, good to hear from you. Have a good day at work. Don't be doing anything stupid because you're on camera.
0: That's right. We're always smart.
1: There you go. It is 844-844-3388. All right, coming up here, it's every time you turn around, it seems like there's someone out there in the whole climate change world trying to say it's going to be the end of the world. Hell, according to AOC, we should all be dead by now, right? I thought it was supposed to be over. And according to Al Gore's Inconvenient Truth, the whole planet should be a whole different place right now. Yeah, now we got this, quote, super El Nino that's coming together. And some of these forecasters are trying to make it sound like we are going to see...

0: unprecedented things happening later in 26 and into 2027. Is it all just a bunch of hype? We've had El Niños numerous times. We've had super El Niños. I mean, realistically, forecasters didn't even know what the phenomenon was until the last, 40, 50 years, I think. Yeah, either way, I'll share some of the latest. Are you ready? The end of the world as we know it.
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are the experts saying? An incredibly rare Super El Nino. Very likely in the cards for the second half of 26, potentially becoming one of the strongest events on record. According to the National Oceanic and Atmospheric Administration, El Nino conditions are already taking place in the tropical Pacific. Those conditions predicted to intensify as the year goes on. The extreme weather likely to be caused by such a rare, powerful event could have catastrophic impacts across the United States. With four states most likely to suffer the consequences. Now, there have only been a handful of super El Nino events on record since the 1950s. Yeah, again, I don't think they had the technology to even know or monitor

0: the temperatures out there in the middle of the Pacific before that. Experts now believe the strongest event so far could be right around the corner. NOAA has released their August forecast, which now says there is a 90% chance this El Nino will rank among the strongest on record this fall and winter. Yeah, that's pretty much up 9% from their July outlook, which had it at an 81% likelihood. While trade winds usually push warm surface water toward the western Pacific, during an El Nino, those trade winds weaken or even sometimes reverse, causing warm water to spread eastward toward the central and eastern Pacific, which can change where heat is and then released into the atmosphere. And El Nino becomes super El Nino when the sea surface temperatures reach highs of at least 2 degrees Celsius for several months. Now, this increase in temperature can cause a huge knock-on effect, causing extreme weather in various different parts of the world. In the U.S., it's likely to cause heavy rain and flooding, while Australia, Indonesia, and parts of the Southeast Asia may experience drought conditions. While several U.S. states are now preparing for a harsh winter, there are four particular states that are predicted to face the most extreme weather as the result of Super El Nino. The map depicted by Newsweek, the four states more likely to see significant snow this winter: New Hampshire, New York, Vermont, and California, specifically the Sierra Mountain Range. Of course, there they can really use a good amount of snow, right? The drought conditions, they need that melt off. More generally, meteorologist at the NOAA Climate Prediction Center explained that experts are predicting above normal precipitation during the fall and winter season over much of the southern U.S. Highest probabilities for above normal precip over the Gulf Coast and parts of the southeast to the mid-Atlantic, indicating areas where we have the most confidence. The highest probabilities for above normal precip are over the Gulf states. All right, experts warning, weird tropical things may emerge in American waters. They've been talking about El Nino for months, right? The natural climate pattern officially started in June. Water pushing back toward the east. El Nino, which is Spanish for little boy, can drastically impact our weather. Typically, it warns it could cause the U.S. and Canada to be drier than usual. With warm weather comes warm waters, and usually hotter oceans are expected to cause some confusion for the sea life, who might find themselves in places they usually aren't. White sharks, in particular, are predicted to be headed for California's shorelines. And they're not the only animals expected to make their way to the West Coast, as well as several species of shark, types of rays, tropical fish, birds, and sea snakes will be moving northward into waters where they typically don't appear. According to the director of the Binoff Ocean Initiative in the University of California, Santa Barbara, we're expecting to see all kinds of weird tropical things come up with this warm water. He says, we're already seeing mahi-mahi. We'll begin to see more bluefin tuna. And you'll see weird stuff. We'll see more sea turtles and sea snakes. The yellow-bellied sea snake, which is a highly venomous sea snake, could be one type of reptile you'll spot on the U.S. coastlines. I guess this is what wildlife that's normally confined much further south in the eastern Pacific, with the warmer waters coming in. All right, rolling toward news break. Let's see, Vic will be coming your way after the update here. See what he's got on his mind. We know Dr. Fauci, of course, Dr. Doom, he got a pardon from President Trump in the final day in the White House there. But, yeah, some of Dr. Fauci's advisors did not get such, which just leads more credence with this particular case of Fauci being guilty of sin. Dr. David Morenz, who was a former top advisor to Dr. Fauci, pleading guilty Tuesday to conspiracy and a scheme to avoid Freedom of Information Act request. This is a victory in one of the first cases to allege a cover-up in the COVID pandemic. Lo and behold, the Justice Department brought the case against Morenz in April, accused the former senior scientific advisor at the National Institutes of Allergy and Infectious Disease of committing conspiracy against the U.S., destruction, alteration, or falsification of records in federal investigations, concealment, removal, or mutilation of records, and aiding and abetting. He pleaded guilty, claiming he'll take responsibility for what he did. Now facing up to 5 years in prison for the conspiracy charge. Should Fauci be...
1: 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The Answer, where Little Rock comes to talk. KDXE, Kamak Village, Little Rock. 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Stay sharp with Doc Washburn. And hear from national voices like Chris DeGaulle, Scott Jennings, Hugh Hewitt, Larry Elder, and Mike Gallagher. 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
2: With SRN News, I'm Jason Walker. Another Tuesday of primaries in Alaska. Dan Sullivan has advanced to the general election in the U.S. Senate in Alaska. Now, by the way, there were two Dan Sullivans in that race. The one who won is the Republican incumbent. Representative Byron Donalds winning the GOP nomination for Florida governor. David Jolly winning the Democratic nomination. That sets the stage for a November contest to replace outgoing Governor Ron DeSantis. Waves of Ukrainian drones targeting the massive logistics center just outside of Moscow overnight. Hundreds of miles away, Ukrainian drone crews had barely paused the night's work before starting to prepare, officials say, for yet another massive attack. SRN News.
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0: Alrighty, shout out to 5-7 checking in. Copy in the mail, go Navy. Morning, y'all. And here we go. Good morning, Steve, and the overnight drive crew. Happy hump day. This is Dave with the three fat truckers checking in, heading down to Little Rock today. Hope everybody has a wonderful day. Rubber Duck, what do you say? Morning, gang. First day of high school for one of the grandkids. Middle school for the other. All right, people are searching out cars that don't have that infotainment system. First grandson started his first day of high school Monday. He's got 2 days in. A whole new ball game. Yeah, Monday was only for the freshmen, so the ninth graders. His mama took him to school. Obviously, there wasn't that much traffic. Yesterday was the first day for all students, freshmen through seniors. It was a complete cluster, you know what, when it came to traffic. They tried to, apparently they've changed the patterns of how the vehicles come in and out and drop the kids off. Yeah, it was a, and there was no one out there trying to point people to pull in this way, drop off, come out that way. You know, the whole place was a cluster. Hopefully, you know, there were enough parents that complained. I saw some of them out there in the parking lot, you know, taking video of all the vehicles lined up like, we can't get out of here. We'll see how it goes today. Heidi Ho from the Asphalt Soldiers, 63 Sugar Grove, Ohio this morning. Ain't no cameras or computer in my 2004 Nissan Sentra. Right? Hello, Beach Bum. Morning, Steve. I had to work in the city yesterday. It was 106 degrees in Lakeland, Florida. Time to make the coffee, get the day started. We'll be listening to the podcast as I had on my run today. All right, good to hear from you. All right, promise we get to Vic here. Morning, Vic, what's happening?
1: Well, you kind of touched on it there when you were talking about climate change. I don't know, sometime in the past week, I happened to stumble across that Greta Thunberg. I don't know if it was a whole thing or not. She was lecturing about, you know, how dare us old-timers mess up her world. And I thought, you know, I don't really think she even knows how this world exists, because something that's occurring right now, Steve, is that the magnetic north has went as far to the west as it could. Now it's migrating back to the east, and as it's doing that, the iron core of the earth is heating up, and that is a contributor to climate change, and I really have serious doubts that most people would know that unless, mm-hmm. you know, they were surveying or something of that nature. And the other part of it is these lawyers are ready to sue at the drop of hat over anything. And at one time, lawyers couldn't advertise for business. The person had to come to them and tell them what was going on. And there were certain guidelines as how much damages that they could sue for, because used to, when you went to trial, you'd have the trial to establish guilt or innocence, and then after that, you'd have the second phase of the trial, and that was the damage phase of the trial. And you had to prove that that damage actually happened, and it was a realistic amount of damage, you know, and basically having all this damage now that they're looking to put trucking companies out of business, I guess. And many of these states years ago said, well, we're going to have this no-fault insurance policy to where that everybody will have their own insurance and they'll take care of their own damage. And I don't think that's worked out very good, because you turn on the TV, if it wasn't for the lawyers and the medicine, I don't think there'd be any advertisers. I'm not sure if that's just maybe it's a cynical view, but that was just kind of what I was looking at there. But you were talking about all this flooding and snow and everything else. You know, the other part of that is that's going to fall on the earth somewhere. And that's what I used to work in all the time, the hydrology and building dams and everything else. And back in the late 60s and early 70s, that's what I was doing. And we attended an awful lot of meetings that we were going to stop the flooding, do better planning and everything else. And that must have upset the home builders and the realtors, because instead of maintaining the size of the lots, they've got the lot tightened down quite a bit. There were really not a whole lot to it. And the other thing is all these different cities and sprawling urban things, everything else, they paved over a lot of that land. So even when you do get a heavy rain, the soil can't really absorb the rain that it's getting. And the other thing is, Barack Obama didn't do all bad things. He decided, I don't know if you remember that frustration they had years ago about any place that had water that went into the waters of the United States. It's the old Soil Conservation Service, and also the Corps of Engineers was supposed to control all that. Well, somehow, some way, they now have what's called these community floodplain managers. And instead of having a whole watershed, I haven't really looked into it, and somebody planned for that whole watershed that might include literally millions of acres, actually the larger ones and stuff, but then you'd have the flood areas and all that. Instead, I guess they have a series of these community floodplain managers, and none talks to each other. And for those of you that have seen the flooding in Indianapolis, that's a man-made flood zone, and they don't like to talk about it, but it is.
0: Mm-hmm.
1: So, I don't even know why these people are wanting to bring up this whole thing about La Nina and El Nina. La Nina is a cooling thing, because that goes into the whole conveyor belt system of salt, and all that information is right there here in the United States. Russia was building, I'm trying to think where that big ice core is they're building. But anyway, all this is known. And also the trees, I'll mess their word up. But anyway, you just look at the tree rings and you can tell the whole history back to the Dark Ages and even beyond that. So we have plenty of natural measures there. So my curiosity is, now that they've come up with that environmental, socialist, and government thing, and they're holding energy companies liable for damage to the environment. Are they really looking for damage to the environment, or are they just looking for somebody to sue over something and raise the cost of energy to everybody else? I know that sounds terribly cynical, but that's just the way I'm looking at it. And I spent, when I was a young conservationist, I spent a world of meetings at night away from my wife and my little daughter, and it just all went to nothing, and that kind of irritates me, because if I'd known it's come to nothing, I could have just stayed home and spent time with them and did other things. But I'll tell you what was originally planned way back in the late 60s and early 70s. It's way, way different than what's going on now. And I heard Horst does mention about the flatlands, and they're wanting to build energy centers on that. Frankly, I don't know why they would want to build energy centers on a flatland, because it's not necessary, I don't think. I mean, they could build it on basically what they call the Class 7 and Class 8 ground. And they don't need to take good crop ground or good building ground or even ground to where that the water can spread out on, because in flooding, not only do you have the size of the stream, you have the speed of the stream. So I think this world is run by lawyers, I guess, to make a long story short.
0: Mm-hmm.
1: I think we need to get back to where the person has to come to the lawyer and do away with all this basically advertising and, you know, go sue somebody and get rich overnight, create a problem where there really isn't a problem. And I really have a hard time understanding where these nuclear verdicts are coming from these trucking companies. Because, I mean, how can you blame somebody because they were driving down the road, minding their own business, and somebody crosses the line and hits that individual? And you decide, you know, well, we're just going to sue the person that was minding his own business, and the other person was the one, you know, out of kilter. And I can understand why the lawyers don't want to sue the individual that did that, because most individuals, if you look at their insurance, probably their liability would max out at somewhere around $50,000. And trucking companies, you know, they're looking if they're carrying hazmat. I think you might need to correct me on this, but I believe it used to be $750,000 if you were carrying hazmat. So, you know, who are you going to sue? You're going to sue the person with the deep pockets and as many of them as you can. And that's just kind of the way it goes. But that's why when I heard you guys talking about another nuclear verdict and all this other stuff, I mean, that transportation industry, it needs some serious, well, actually the whole thing. I know Paul Harvey used to always talk about the sewers because everybody was suing way back whenever Paul Harvey was on the air. And I'm just curious what he might think about it now, because any little things people want to jump up and put in a claim or a CD or whatever, and everybody has to have insurance to get their license. So it's just kind of curious. Well, I should say they should, because we know we right. have a lot of people over here in this country that don't bother to get a license or insurance. So, but the big thing to me is, I think the big problem needs to be cleaned up is in the legal industry to get that cleaned up, because not only are there the laws that they and the ethics that they go by, I think every county in the country, they have their own administrative laws. You know, just because you go to court over something in one state and one county, that doesn't mean that's going to be the court rules in the next state or county. So that was what kind of bugged me a little bit. And this climate change, I get so tired of that, because that has been researched to no end, and the salt conveyors, the ocean currents. And if you want to see it, did you ever look at the blizzards of 1948 and 49? I mean, that stuck a big old locomotive back when they had passenger trains. That stuck a big old locomotive up in the high Sierras, and even the steam-powered snow remover thing, whatever they had, that spinning thing on the front up in the high, it had a hard time getting into the high Sierras. So I don't know if that's what they're looking for this year or not, but that's all I had to say.
0: I saw one model that was going back. You know, these are all, you know, models, I guess, about as reliable as the old Farmer's Almanac, which is wrong half the time. But saying that there's a good chance this winter we'll see kind of a repeat of the, I guess it was the blizzard of 93, if memory serves. That's when I was at the time living in Northwest Georgia, doing mornings there in Dalton, Georgia. Yeah, that's, you know, we got 2 feet of snow in the deep south. Yeah, and Interstate 75 was shut down through portions of Georgia, Tennessee, Kentucky, and it was a monster of a storm. I don't know. Will we see a repeat of that? Real quick, I was thinking to myself this past day. Remember when the Senate did their recess? What's it been, a week and a half ago? They said, all right, we're packing up. We're heading home. We won't be back for 5 weeks. I said at the time, we were still awaiting for Mitch McConnell to return to the Senate, right? I said, now, you just wait and see. Mitch is going to drop off the radar, off the news, somewhere over the next 5 weeks. I predicted something's going to happen. Here we are, still waiting. Nobody's seen Mitch. Where's Mitch? Governor Andy Beshear was, again, speaking about that over the weekend. He said, 2 minutes of video, that's all we need. That's all Kentucky Governor Beshear is asking. Mitch has been missing from the Capitol for 9 weeks. And Beshear went on national TV over the weekend saying that the senator absolutely refuses to release anything. He has not cast a vote. He has not entered the Capitol since June 14, and when that supposed fall sent him to the hospital, then rehab. His entire proof of life was just a few written statements from staff and two still photos behind his wife, beside his wife. No voice, no video. Appearing on Face the Nation, Beshear laid it out. And, a short video. One call to Fox News would end the mystery. The senator's boss is the people that elected him, and they've got nothing. That's why the Senate feels broke. They don't think they answer to anyone. But here's the part that burns. Interesting. Since entering the Senate 40 years ago, McConnell, he said, voted against creating or expanding medical leave, paid and unpaid, at least 23 times. He voted down the Family and Medical Leave Act as majority leader in 2020. He blocked an extension of paid sick and family leave while the pandemic raged. 2022, he voted to deny rail workers 7 days of leave. There is no federal guarantee of a single paid sick day in this country. A woman who gives birth is owed 0 paid weeks to recover. The man who built that wall is now 9 weeks into taking exactly what he denied everyone else. He is drawing his full $174,000 salary the whole time. More than $29,000 already banked while he decides whether the public has earned a video. A new mother in Paducah is back at the register in 10 days because the rent doesn't pause. McConnell disappears for 2 months, shows nobody his face, but the money keeps on showing up. He kind of put it like this, and that's real. I guess he finally found a sick leave policy that he likes, and it covers one person, and it does not require him to appear on camera. Yeah, the paychecks keep rolling in.
2: Last weekend, the Grand National Tour only had one hook, but it was filled with horsepower. Welcome to the NTPA Overnight Report from the NTPA headquarters in Marion, Ohio. I'm Greg Hunter. After the North Iowa Nationals, everyone could use a break to regroup, repack the haulers, and repair the breakage before heading to Pole Town. Napoleon, Ohio hosted 4 classes last weekend, and they were full classes with 25 four-wheel drives, 15 mini modifieds, 19 pro stocks, and 27 two-wheel drives. The action, horsepower, and track was full. Starting with the pro stockers, winning was Cyrus Wyke after a pole of 3:30. Coming in second, Russ Yoder and his tracker he calls Extra Butter. And finishing up the podium was Kevin Schmucker and Get Her Done Deer. On to the modified minis, it was Adam Bauer picking up yet another win on the 2026 season with Iron Toy, tugging the sled 357, 4 feet better than Chase Richardson and Vibrator, and 5 feet better than Grant Theobald's Little Wicked. In his home state, Paul Holman picked up the win over the other four-wheel drives, with Foreplay getting 4 feet on the field. Justin Grace took second, and Taylor Corsa took third. Wrapping up the evening was the big class of two-wheel drive trucks. 28 made the trip to Napoleon for the single hook. And just to put it into perspective, the top 9 all went over 330, but only 2 went over 340, including Donnie Sullivan and Big Stick going 342, Alan Kane took Mad Max 341, and Ryan Witzel took his truck he calls at it again 338, which put him in third. There were a bunch of regional hooks last week, including Norwalk, Wisconsin, hosting 8 classes in Region 3. Newton, Wisconsin, had 6 classes of Region 3 pullers, and Region 2 went to Sandusky, Ohio, with 5 classes making the trip, and another 5 classes going to Coldwater, Michigan. You can see the results either at ntpapoll.com or the NTPA app, where you can see live results. This week, all eyes are on Pole Town. Bowling Green had pollers showing up last weekend, when polling doesn't even start until Thursday. The pits will be busy with 12. Yes, 12 Grand National classes making their way to Pole Town. Now you know where it got the nickname, don't you? Camping has been sold out for weeks, and getting a hotel has been more and more difficult the closer we've gotten to the start of the National Tractor Pulling Championships. If you can't make it, you can watch from the comfort of your man cave via fullpull.live. Polls that may be a little closer to home this week you can watch in person include Region 2 in Barrington Springs, Michigan, and Norwalk, Ohio. Also, there's a Wisconsin Tractor Pullers Association hook in Colby, Wisconsin. 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This has been the NTPA Overnight Report. I'm Greg Hunter. Remember, pull hard.
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0: All right, real quick, right on the heels of sharing that write-up from the National Oceanic and Atmospheric Administration Climate Prediction Center forecast, you know, this end-of-the-world stuff. Another forecaster, and I appreciate someone actually coming out being honest, Brooks Garner this past day. Under the big headline, El Nino Alert, what they're not telling you. Yeah, there's a lot of dramatic talk right now. Yeah, Climate Prediction Center, 69% chance this El Nino reaches record territory. Okay, significant. It's also not a guarantee. We all know you've got a 70% chance of rain, you get nothing. You could have a 30% chance and it might pour. It's the same thing here. There's still a 31% chance this does not reach record strength. And even if it does, record strength doesn't automatically mean record impacts. El Nino changes the odds. It shifts storm tracks and favors certain patterns. It doesn't write the forecast months in advance. For Florida and much of the South, El Nino should continue to help suppress hurricane activity. As we head into winter, it would maybe favor wetter, cloudier patterns, cooler days, milder nights. It could mean more opportunities for severe weather at the same time. It could be historic. It may be worth watching. We'll have plenty of time to call it historic if it actually happens. An honest forecast. There's nothing written in stone, right? That'll wrap it up here on a hump day. Safe travels out there. Thanks for being with us. We'll come back for the Thursday edition at the midnight hour Eastern tonight.
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0: there. And on Friday, I was monitoring the gubernatorial candidate and one of the candidates who's running for one of the congressional seats. And just, neither one of them mentioned the president, which is kind of unusual. You typically expect Republicans to, rally around their president, make mention of him and sort of things that he's done in office and that they want to be part of that agenda. I can't say that was absolute. Obviously, some of the Republican candidates did mention the president in their soapbox appearances. Zach Nunn, who is a Central Iowa congressman, was on the stage on Monday, and he definitely mentioned the president. Shortly before he appeared with Defense Secretary Hegseth at a fundraising event on the fairgrounds. But Trump won that state in 2024 by 13 percentage points. It wasn't even close. And yet his approval rating in a Fox poll that was released in July was negative. In other words, more people disapproved of the job he's doing than of the job that he is doing. The numbers were something like, I think it was 42% approved, 55% disapproved.
1: Thanks, John. John McCormick, national politics reporter at the Wall Street Journal. 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
11: 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This

0: With SRN News, I'm Jason Walker, and suddenly the war is quickly changing directions in a massive drone attack. Ukraine has targeted a major logistics center near Moscow, setting it ablaze. That attack, part of Ukraine's strategy to strike deep inside of Russia, hitting both military and industrial sites. Authorities in Seoul say the South Korean and U.S. militaries have now agreed to sharply scale back their drills at the U.S. request. South Korea adds the drills with the United States will end Friday, not August 27th, as initially planned. Representative Byron Donalds has won the GOP nomination for Florida Governor. David Jolly capturing the Democratic nomination. They'll battle in November. Congo's Ebola outbreak has now reached 5,000 cases. SRN News.
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7: Thanks for spending time with us. Welcome into Wednesday, August 19th. Gordon Deal with Nicole Murray. Some of our top stories and headlines. Trump issues a three-day pause on new Canadian tariffs. A Democratic socialist advances to the general election in a Florida Senate race. Minnesota sues the governor of Texas for refusing extradition of an ICE agent. The Israeli military said it was targeting Hamas commanders when it struck a cafe in Gaza City yesterday, killing seven. Wall Street Journal says Trump is pushing aides for a meeting as soon as this fall with North Korean leader Kim Jong-un. And the Idaho teenagers who've gone viral for an unexpected reason. That story in about 20 minutes. This portion of the program is brought to you by Sleep Number. It's Sleep Number's biggest sale of the year. All beds on sale. Take 25% off the new Comfort Next Lux. 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For years now, Google has been tweaking its search formula to prop up AI and bury actual links. Katie Baker, senior features writer at TheRinger.com, says now it's rounding into its final form and changing the internet forever. Katie, what's up here?
8: Yeah, so I mean, I would think that most people listening have probably noticed themselves just the experience of going to Google and, you know, always finding something a little different. Lately, it's the big AI overview right at the top of the page that kind of sums up everything from what would have normally in the past been, you know, the links in the Google Google results. So basically what it does, you know, is kind of synthesizes everything, compiles it, gives you an answer. It does include, you know, little links to where the information came from. But by and large, a lot of times when you go to Google, you don't really ever leave Google. You just end up reading the information right there on the page. And, you know, that can be convenient, but it's also basically changing the kind of economic funding structure that has underpinned the internet for many years now. So it's causing some various destabilizing and, you know, to many people, not always welcome changes.
7: Yeah. So what does Google get out of this new style? Because I think it was pointed out in your story, like sometimes we don't even click anything when we do a search now.
8: Yeah. So Google gets, you know, increasingly when Google, you know, kind of crawls a website in order for the website to show up in search results like it always has. Now it's also, you know, taking that information and using it for its own internal AI product, which is called Gemini. And so what Google gets out of it is they're getting all this training data for their AI platform. And then they're also just having people stay on Google and kind of click around and not necessarily leave Google. I mean, Google used to be kind of a place you came, you stopped, and then you went to, you know, a few other websites. And now it's increasingly more of a hub, and they have changed the search box for the first time in, you know, I think they said 25 years, basically since the dawn of Google. Wow. To be less of just a search box and more of a chat bot. So all of those things have made, you know, people less likely. I think I read the stat that 68% of Google searches end without an external click, which is pretty crazy when you think about the origins of the site.
7: We're speaking with Katie Baker, senior features writer at TheRinger.com. Her piece is called The End of Google Search and the Internet as We Know It. You spoke to some business operators or website operators who said you have to assume search is gone. What does that mean now for their planning strategy or their media strategy?
8: You know, it's not just regular internet users like me who have noticed these differences. It's also some of these big publishing corporations like Condé Nast, which, you know, publishes all kinds of magazines and publications, and USA Today. They've started strategically to tell employees, you know, you can't really bank on the Google traffic we used to get. In fact, maybe let's assume that we're going to get zero. And so, you know, I think, and, you know, we see this even at The Ringer, I think just trying to find new ways of distribution, you know, we definitely can see that there's people who, you know, increasingly journalists and other content providers are having to kind of brand themselves a little bit more, maybe start an Instagram, start a TikTok, you know, just kind of different methods of distribution. You see more people, you know, starting their own Substack and, you know, really kind of taking in-house just their own content. But when it comes to these bigger companies, you know, I think they're just having to do that themselves. They're having to really, you can even see the New York Times. They do a lot more like video stuff with their journalists. Yeah. And things that are designed to be little content clips here and there. So that's some of the changes we're seeing. I mean, you're also seeing companies though start to say, well, this doesn't make sense for us to even have our content crawled for Google at all. So maybe we just stop doing that and people have to come to us directly. So that's like a pretty major change as well.
7: Thanks, Katie. Katie Baker, senior features writer at TheRinger.com. By the way, it's Wednesday, which means it's time for another episode of our video series called When the Mic is Off. Posting today, the University of Michigan plans to drop letter grades to ease pressure on some incoming freshmen next year. Good idea or just more coddling? Mike and I talk about it on Instagram, TikTok, Facebook, and X. Just do a search for This Morning with Gordon Deal. 19 minutes now in front of the hour. Coming up next, remembering a music deal that was almost too good to be true.
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0: Thanks for being with us. Welcome into Wednesday. It is time now for the Mic Drop with this morning's Mike Gavin.
1: Good morning. Well, we have a couple stories about music listening to talk about today. One more serious and one nostalgic. Let's start in the car, where with all the hands-free technology we have these days, we can still get distracted when a new album drops. According to a new study published in a medical journal, there's a 15% increase in traffic fatalities in America on the days when new albums are released. The study was inspired by an incident in which Dr. Vishal Patel, a researcher at Harvard Medical School, found himself scrolling through Spotify to find songs from a new Taylor Swift album in his car and realized he had drifted out of his lane.
0: Ha. Huh. I see.
1: Yeah.
0: Well, 15%, that's nothing to sneeze at, by the way.
1: I mean, it's not, you know, and I think this is over, you know, a course of a long period of time.
0: Yeah.
1: And I guess, you know, they compare it to sort of the day before or the day after, but on those days when those albums drop, especially a big one from like Taylor Swift that everybody's talking about, unfortunately, it's a lot less safe to be out on the roads.
0: Yeah. I could see maybe, you know, you might argue a 3%, not really statistically significant, but 15%.
1: Yeah. I mean, you know, I certainly, again, we have better technology now. There are more ways for us to do things hands free, but it feels like no matter what we do, there's still another reason for us to be distracted, right? I mean, back in the day, you were just kind of, you know, pushing the buttons on your car radio. That was a reason to take your eyes off the road and be distracted. And every new technology that comes along, we get sort of a hands free version of it to make it a little better, but we're still finding new ways to be distracted by things.
0: I, by the way, in a sidebar here, I'm also impressed that Dr. Vishal Patel is willing to admit that he, in fact, was searching for Taylor Swift songs.
1: Oh, yeah. That's true. He could have said anything, right? He didn't have to say it was Taylor Swift, but he admitted that it was Taylor Swift.
0: He could have grabbed the cool factor in some way and said, I was searching for classic rock songs, you know, instead he went with Taylor Swift.
1: Yeah, I guess that's a good thing. And good news, if you still haven't paid the bill for those CDs you got in the mail 30 years ago, Columbia House is shutting down. The service posted on its website that after September 15th, they will no longer be accepting new orders. Columbia House launched in 1955 as part of Columbia Records as a mail order service, offering people a way in more rural areas to access new records. The company grew from offering records to cassette tapes, then CDs, eventually adding VHS tapes, DVDs, and Blu-rays. During its heyday in the mid-1990s, Columbia House offered deals that now seem unfathomable, like 12 CDs for a penny. The catch, of course, was that you were immediately enrolled into a subscription to the service, which was often difficult to cancel. Social media commenters had a lot of feelings and jokes about the news. Some pointed out that this was their first ever debt at the age of 12, while others said the cheap CDs were responsible for their first ever collections letter. One joked that Collective Soul CD he never paid for in 1998 officially is.
0: That's funny.
1: I mean, I was in this as well. During the heyday in the mid 90s, I was right in it. For sure. Yeah. I did the 12 CDs or whatever it was for a penny. And then I kind of found a little bit of a loophole when like they would send you the ones you were supposed to pay for. You could just send them right back. Like, you didn't have to pay for them at the time. It's kind of delay. Eventually you'd have to pay, but you just send them right back. And then maybe when you had money a year from now, maybe then you'd pay.
0: Mike gaming the system. Wow. 13 minutes now in front of the hour.
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8: When George Washington accepted command of the Continental Army, Americans were fighting a king and determined not to replace one form of unchecked power with another. Washington understood the difference between authority and ownership. In 1775, he declared, When we assume the soldier, we did not lay aside the citizen. Even as commander of America's army, Washington remembered that he remained one of the people, and that the power entrusted to him was never his to keep. He did not fight to rule America. He fought so Americans could govern themselves. Washington's example gave the young nation something more than victory. It gave America a standard for leadership. Those who hold power must remain accountable to the people they serve. Because in a free nation, leadership is not ownership. It is a duty and a trust.
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0: Thanks for being with us. Think about this before grabbing your next soda. It could be boosting your risk of certain cancers. New research published this week in the journal GastroHep Advances finds that consuming at least one sugar-sweetened beverage per day is associated with more than twice the risk of developing gastric cancer, also known as stomach cancer. The findings by Mass General Brigham Cancer Institute researchers were based on decades of data for more than 100,000 people. Across the U.S., the CDC says 63% of adults age 18 or older reported drinking sugar-sweetened beverages one or more times daily. 8 minutes now in front of the hour on This Morning. Once again, here's Nicole Murray.
10: And now, the three big things you need to know. Number one.
11: President Trump has announced that he is putting a three-day pause on new 50% tariffs that were set to go into effect on Canadian goods at midnight, with Prime Minister Mark Carney saying progress was made, but more work still needs to be done. The new duties would have covered roughly $20 billion worth of imports.
10: Number two.
11: Minnesota is suing Texas Governor Greg Abbott for refusing to extradite a federal immigration agent facing assault charges for shooting a Venezuelan man in the leg in Minneapolis during last winter's deportation surge. Minnesota Attorney General Keith Ellison.
12: Instead of promptly fulfilling his legal ministerial duty to execute governor's rendition warrant for Castro, however, Governor Abbott has withheld the warrant and held up Castro's extradition for nearly 3 months.
11: The ICE agent, identified as 52-year-old Christian Castro, has been in a Texas county jail since he was arrested on May 29th.
10: Number three.
11: The former mother-in-law to 36-year-old Lindsay Clancy of Massachusetts, who is standing trial for murder, has testified that she was begging for help in the months before she allegedly strangled her three children in a basement. Susan Clancy, while under cross-examination.
13: Lindsay was struggling. We were all very concerned.
11: Lindsay Clancy has pleaded not guilty, citing postpartum psychosis. Police in North Carolina announced they have identified and charged the suspect responsible for robbing the home of former NASCAR driver Greg Biffle 3 weeks after Biffle died in a plane crash. Iredell County Sheriff Darren Campbell.
14: There's two different segments to this case. Mostly is the white-collar fraud side, which is stretched from California to South Carolina, many other states. We're still actively working that. We do have a person of interest. We are working with other agencies.
11: Law enforcement has charged 44-year-old Terrell Williams with burglary, safe-cracking, and more. Two Ohio cruise guests have been arrested after allegedly forcing their way inside a cabin and attacking fellow passengers, including a 9-year-old child, while setting sail off the coast of Florida. The pair, who authorities said had been drinking alcohol prior, has been identified as 29-year-old Gannon Jaycox and 28-year-old Brooklyn Hicks. And oopsie, a tractor trailer overturned on its side in Narragansett, Rhode Island yesterday, releasing over 20 tons of squid onto the roadway.
0: 20 tons?
11: Ew, of squid. Wow. Ew, it must have smelled so gross in that area.
0: Calamari shortage in New England.
11: Ew, I would not go close to that. Ew.
0: 6 minutes now in front of the hour.
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23: 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How many times do we have to...
22: 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The Answer.

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1: On July 4th, 1776, a group of seemingly ordinary men made an extraordinary decision. In a small room in Philadelphia, they put their names to a document that would change the world. The Declaration of Independence wasn't just a breakup letter for King George. It was a bold statement of principle that our rights don't come from government, but from God, that all men are created equal, and that liberty is worth risking everything for. Today, 250 years later, those words still matter because America isn't just a place. It's an idea. An idea born in courage, sustained by sacrifice, and passed from generation to generation. Celebrating America 250. 101.1 The Answer, where Little Rock comes to talk. Mike Gallagher sees the president fulfilling a promise.
7: There is a dramatic decline in violent crime in America. He wants to make America great again, wants to make America prosperous again, wants to make America safe again. I've seen and been to enough rallies. That was in his DNA. He says it over and over again. Well, guess what? He's making America safer again. It's a fact.
1: 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But it matters to you. It matters to us. 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
3: On July 4th, 1776, a group of seemingly ordinary men made an extraordinary decision in a small room in Philadelphia. 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The Declaration of Independence wasn't just a breakup letter for King George. 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

0: feels like temperature around 113, 114 degrees. This reminds me of when I first moved here to Little Rock to go to work in this market. And I got here at the beginning of September 2000, and you had already had 30 days of temperatures 100 degrees or hotter. And I'll never forget unloading that U-Haul when it was 102 outside. Boy, me and my boys did most of the unloading. And I'm a sweater anyway, and I really, it was just pouring like water off of me. And about halfway through, I said, okay, we're taking a break. Left the back door open on the trailer and came inside and had a little bit of lunch. And I drank about three glasses of sweet iced tea and doing my thing. All right, we understand that Congressman Hill is now connected with us here at the Dave Elswick Show. Again, it's Wednesday, and that means that we'll be hearing from Congressman Hill and Congressman, of course, Westerman today. And we've got a lot of things to talk about, a lot of stuff going on. All right, good morning to the Congressman. How are you?
1: Dave, how are you, my friend?
0: I'm trying to stay cool. It's not easy.
1: I remember that summer of 1980, partner. Let me tell you, I was riding the bus to work every day, an air-conditioned bus, I might add, down in Dallas, Texas. And there was no place to escape. You going home to the apartment complex, getting the pool was like getting into a hot tub.
0: Yeah.
1: I mean, it was just terrible.
0: Yeah, it was just, it's hot. What can I tell you? You know, this has been one of the hottest summers in memory now. We had been running in the upper 90s at times, but now we're breaking and cracking the 100-degree mark, and it is just miserable out of, you know, when you know it's really, really hot, Congressman, when there's nobody out during the afternoon running.
1: Yeah, I mean, this is those truly dog days of August leading up to that first Saturday in September for dove season.
0: Yep.
1: When hopefully when you get up early in the morning, there's a little cool breeze.
0: Might be.
1: Found its way to Arkansas. We'll see this year.
0: It was 94 when I left my house today in Cabot. Already 94.
1: That's not, let me tell you, that's not right.
0: No, it's not. It really isn't. Like I tell everybody, you know, after growing up in the north, I like the heat, but even I am starting to wilt a little bit as it's been over 100 degrees just about every day. And I'm acting like a dog right now. I'm sitting in my recliner at my house in the air conditioning. That's what I'm doing after I go home.
1: Well, yeah. And speaking of heat, I think the guy who's feeling the heat is good old Hakeem Jeffries, who's the Democratic leader in the House. You think he can get reelected as a minority leader with all these whacks getting elected by the Democrats? I don't know. We'll see.
0: Well, here's the key. Those whack job DAS people have got to now convince the general public that that's the way to vote.
1: Yeah. I mean, this is what people really, really have to think about. There's a lot of controversy out there in public life, as there always is and has been since Thomas Jefferson was fighting the good fight. But these folks are going to have so much influence in the Democratic Party, as a reaction to the number of people who don't like Trump. I got it. But what they're doing is creating a real crisis where we're going to be confronted with votes time and time again. No partnership with Israel, no funding of border security, no funding of law enforcement, people fighting all the time to do away with the Supreme Court, national health care for all, of course, the usual stuff.
0: Sure.
1: Rent control, government intervention, like to solve any kind of a food desert problem due to changing demographics and people movement in an urban area. We're now going to have the government go in the grocery store business. I mean, this is crazy.
0: Well,
1: and,
0: it is.
1: But they're going to vote for, look, these people are going to, if people don't get out and vote, and vote for the most conservative candidate, reelect the Republican House, you're going to have not only Trump being impeached and all the usual stuff that we went through last time, but you're going to have these socialist, big government policies on steroids. And it's going to create a crisis of leadership for people like Hakeem Jeffries, who's feeling the heat, who's sort of a, I don't know what Hakeem Jeffries MO is, honestly, haven't watched him. I mean, he's a, I'd say, just a very traditional New York African-American Democrat who is scared to death of AOC and Ro Khanna and Presley and Tlaib and Bernie Sanders and all these people who are just so out there on the fringe.
0: Well, and I agree with you. And that means they're going to do stupid stuff, and that's what we're seeing from them. And we're seeing the same thing from Schumer, because Schumer's not winning any friends now. He's on the outs with, I would say, a majority of Democrats now. I don't know if he's going to be the leader of the minority in the Senate.
1: Yeah, I don't know. I think it's at risk. And the other thing too, particularly in the Democratic Party, is you have philosophy radically different among these younger, more radical, more left urban warriors like AOC, and then you have this Democratic leadership that is they're all octogenarians.
0: Yep.
1: Let me tell you something that'll scare you. Are you sitting down?
0: Oh, yeah.
1: Okay. All right. If we don't hold the House this fall, if people don't get out and vote for the Republicans to hold the House, then the chair of the committee that I'm chairing right now will become Maxine Waters.
0: Oh, my Lord.

0: spend the last 2 years of the Trump administration trying to put in place these policies that will improve economic growth, improve work opportunities in Arkansas and across the country, improve American leadership in the world, put us in a more stable track. You know, we need those next 2 years. But the Democrats, if they win, they'll be in a civil war over all these Democrat socialist policies, and in addition to obviously impeaching Trump and all that just unproductive junk.
1: Uh-huh. And you know they're going to do it. I mean, they just can't help themselves.
0: No, you know, they won't disagree and debate a policy. They just all go personal. And look, Trump's a New Yorker. He goes personal on people all the time. I got it. I mean, I understand the whole issue. I don't operate that way, but I got it. But that doesn't mean we don't need to try to, you know, have wins for the American people like we did last year by removing taxation on overtime and tips and increasing the child tax credit. These directly benefit the hardest working people in our country. And this year, with me passing the housing bill, which directly makes it easier and more affordable to build housing and get more supply out there, which will help people have more choice, better prices. We're lucky here in Arkansas, but across the country, they don't have a very good affordable housing market. Honestly, here we, you can be a fireman, a first responder, and find a house in Metro Little Rock that you can afford, and that's awesome, you know. And
1: I mean, I just listened to you talking.
0: Yeah.
1: You're as flummoxed by all of this as I am. I never thought we would see the rise of the DSA here in the United States of America. I mean, I come from a state that had the number one socialist for years that would always run for Congress, and he would get maybe 2% of the vote, and that was it. I think he could run now and probably get 40% of the vote.
0: Mm-hmm. Well, it's I'm happy for Ashley Moody, the Republican senator down in Florida. She's going to run against one of these Democratic socialists that the rest of them down in Florida, for the most part, were rejected. And I think that gives her a really good case. And then my friend Byron Donalds won the nomination to be the governor down there, and I think Byron will be successful in that race. So looks like good news in Florida. And Florida voters, you know, with the exception of this woman for the Senate nomination for the Democratic Socialists, they rejected, I think, the rest of them.
1: Yeah, so
0: maybe we're getting the word out.
1: Yeah, no way Jose is kind of what we heard in Florida about the DSA, even from the Democrat side. But when you let's say that these candidates that are socialists, decidedly socialists, that embrace socialism, they preach socialism, and you know they're going to bring those type of bills to the House and to the Senate if they get their chance at it. How long can this country hold out if we start seeing that slide towards socialism become a reality?
0: Well, we have to give it no quarter. I mean, this was the problem with Obama. Obama was young, naive, and no experience when he became president of the United States after just one term in the Senate, and he's grown up in a very left culture in Chicago with his left-wing mentors. So he opened the gateway to it with Sanders to try to compromise. And this has been going on now for 15 years. This is not an overnight thing.
1: Right.
0: Bernie Sanders has been laying this groundwork. So here's my opinion. When the Republicans hold the House this fall, we'll hold the Senate. Let those people come to the House and the Senate with these crazy ideas, and let's debate them and defeat them and use that as a way to help educate younger Americans who find somehow, I don't understand it, find it appealing to have some of these policies that have led to, as President Trump said, death and destruction around the world, you know.
1: Well, I'll tell you what, about February, if you asked me about the fall elections, I would have made it a 50-50 toss-up if the Republicans

0: Democrats could help hold on to the House and to the Senate. I now say 70-30 easy. I just don't think these DSA people are going to, they're going to get their clocks cleaned. I really believe that.
1: Well, that's what I'm working for every day, only because I believe that the American people are center-right people. They believe in hard work. They believe in free enterprise. They believe in the market economy. They don't like it when either party goes too far one way or the other. They like seeing things that are the kind of solutions they see, you know, at home, where hard work is rewarded and businesses can start up easily without a bunch of fees, a lot of blockage. They want to be able to live where they want to and worship where they want to. And those are the policies that I think are at the core of the Reagan revolution and of the Republican Party. And I think you're right. I think they will reject a party that says they want to abolish the government, which, of course, is unconstitutional. It's not going to happen, but that's what they're campaigning on. They want to abolish border security. They want to abolish policing. I mean, these are ideas that the American people have rejected time and time again, and they have seen experiments in this. You know, from the disasters we all witnessed in policing back in 2020, for example. But the other thing I'm concerned about is fighting fraud, which I think is just out of hand. And that's been a big part of what I've done on the committee is fighting scams against working people, particularly seniors. And then J.D. Vance is doing a good job helping all of us work together to fight fraud against the government, where people like Somalis in Maine or Somalis up in Minnesota have these essentially almost a cartel of ripping off the American taxpayer with these fake Medicaid schemes and EBT card schemes.
0: I agree. Let's get a quick break in, then we'll come back and finish up our conversation. I want to talk to you about Iran a little bit and what you're seeing happen over there with the president here on the Dave Elswick Show at 101.1 The Answer.
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2: 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The Answer. 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The Answer.
0: Let's turn our attention to Iran, if we would, just for a moment, Congressman. Are you getting a little bit antsy about the way the president is conducting and prosecuting over there in Iran?
1: Yeah, as I told you before, I just don't support the on-again, off-again approach. I think Iran having a nuclear weapon is unacceptable. Iran exporting terror and killing Americans for 50 years around the region and attempting to assassinate our own officials here at home in America is unacceptable. And I think once you take the course that you're going to eliminate that nuclear program through military operations and dent their ability to launch conventional weapons around the region, you have to stick to it and you have to finish it. And you have to build allies. I saw President Trump's negative comment about South Korea the other day. You know, you've got to build allies. And his frustration in South Korea, you know, is interestingly relevant, as you and I talked about a few days ago, I think, which is Bill Clinton tried to buy off the North Koreans to not have a nuclear weapon. And guess what they got? A nuclear weapon.
0: That's right.
1: Well, that's what Obama did. So we are confronted with a nuclear Iran if we don't finish this job. But I think the president diplomatically should continue to have his direct talks with Iran through Pakistan and the Gulf countries. But we also need to be building the coalition of why this job has to be finished with our partners in Europe and in Asia, because it directly affects them. We are doing them the biggest favor, and we need their support to finish this job, in my opinion. And that will help us reinforce that the Persian Gulf is international waters, and that because I agree, I know his frustration that there's nobody to negotiate with. You know, I got it's two groups against the middle inside Tehran, but we need to keep the economic and military pressure on Iran to complete this task.
0: Yeah, and I agree. You know, it's like you said, almost 50 years from these people, and it's been the same day in and day out. It's never changed. You can't expect them to change overnight and turn on a dime. That's just not going to happen. What about Saudi Arabia? This thing about what do you think they're going to do? Are they going to err on being with us, or are they going to err and be on the side of Turkey?
1: Well, I think they are very frustrated. This is throwing off their whole game plan that the Saudi royal family has. I think they'll ultimately be with the United States. The United States, the U.S. dollar, our involvement with them as a partner in AI, data centers, and the oil and gas business, and our willingness to help them have a civilian nuclear program. Those are all critically more important than anything the Turks can do with the Saudis. Plus, you get into the intra-Islamic fight in the region because Qatar and Turkey backed the Muslim Brotherhood, and the Muslim Brotherhood is an enemy to Egypt and Saudi Arabia and Israel and other places. So, you get that controversy. So I think that's just diplomacy. I think Saudi knows their primary partner is the United States.
0: All right. Well, it worried me when they were given time to the guy over there in Turkey and listening to what he had to say. And he has nothing to say other than military answers for them. And we don't need another group of people prosecuting a war against Iran while we're already taking care of business, so to speak.
1: Well, this is why we need one strategy, one mission, and get everybody on the same page against the Iranians. That's what we need to be doing, while we also have direct conversations with the Iranians. Because the U.S. Has the disproportionate role there. And, this is a very complicated issue that Trump's stepped into, as President Bush described it. It's bold, and we've got to see it through and get it completed. The world will be a safer place when we're successful.
0: Well, stay cool. We'll talk to you next Wednesday here on the Dave Ellswick Show.
1: See you, my friend.
0: All right. That's Congressman Hill with us here on the Dave Ellswick Show at 35. We'll be talking with Congressman Westerman. And that comes up after the news and a break here on the Dave Ellswick Show.
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8: On this Wednesday, I'm thinking about abortion in America. Doesn't get more controversial than that. Around the world, there are 7 countries that allow the procedure during childbirth. That means the baby is being birthed, and for one reason or another, the state allows the child to be killed. Some call it infanticide. Those countries are Australia, Canada, China, Guinea-Bissau, Mexico, South Korea, and Vietnam. You can now add the state of Massachusetts to that list. Governor Maura Healey just signed new legislation that permits abortion any time to, quote, protect the health of the mother, which could be anything. So what does all this mean? Does that include panic attacks, the description of health of the mother? This is a shocking development for America, and I'd love to see the Supreme Court get involved. I'd also like to see Governor Healey in handcuffs. I have to be honest. 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
0: All right, back with you. We're expecting any moment to have Congressman Westerman on with us. Don't forget, coming up at 8:05 after the news, former governor of Arkansas, Mike Huckabee, now ambassador to Israel, will be on with us, and that should be a very interesting conversation as well. Let's get to, Congressman Westerman. He's in the 4th District, and we'll just start with you. As you watched the primaries yesterday, as a Republican, as a conservative, I look at the DSA, and I feel pretty confident that the Republicans are going to hold the House and might even pick up a seat or two in the Senate.
13: Yeah, well, good morning, Dave. I think you're right. People will pay attention to what's going on. And, you know, the Floridians more or less rejected the DSA in the primaries last night. Some of the Jared Moskowitz and Debbie Wasserman Schultz, they both, I think, won their primaries. But you've got a lot of these DSA candidates from around the country that are going to be on the ballot in the general election. And even though they may not be in a lot of districts, I think all across the country, we have to realize that the influence a handful of these members can have in the House cannot be understated. They will be pushing the craziest agenda you've ever seen. And I think it would be extremely difficult to pass, like the defense authorization bill, any kind of border security, any kind of law enforcement funding, any kind of military support or support at all for Israel. You'll see huge fights regarding those issues. You'll see it with just AOC and Tlaib and the ones that are there now, but you get a few more in there with them. And I think it'll be very eye-opening to the American public just where the country's headed with these kind of ideas. I don't know if you saw the CBS did a report on socialism. They did a poll, and the numbers were astonishing. This wasn't just your DSA folks. This was all Democrats.
0: Yep.
13: 58% had a favorable view of socialism, and only 32% had a favorable view of capitalism. Those numbers are shocking to me.
0: Yeah.
13: And then you look at college-educated Democrats. 71% had a favorable view of socialism, and 50% had an unfavorable view of capitalism. So you see what's happening to these. It's not. They claim they're trying to help the economically disadvantaged and all of that. These are college-educated Democrats that are pushing this agenda, mostly young, white, college-educated Democrats and old hippies that are still hanging around.
0: Well, I got to tell you, I think the Democratic Party is in really, really shaky state right now. The Democratic Party we grew up with is not the same Democratic Party that's out there. To really find some differences from the party back in the 60s and 70s, all you have to do is look how they view Israel. Democrats used to back Israel wholeheartedly, not any longer. And all you have to do is watch some of these primaries in Florida where these Democratic Socialists have been running, and the anti-Semitic talk about them is absolutely beyond the pale.
13: Yeah, it's a mystery to me how anybody that has any kind of Jewish heritage could support the Democrat Party right now with what's going on inside the party. Now, there are still, to be fair, I know some Democrats in Congress that are just as frustrated with what's happening in their party as anybody else. But when you look at the direction the parties are heading, and if you're voting for one party to be in the majority over the other, I think you have to consider the direction that party's going, even though you may have some inside the party that are still very supportive of Israel. Have you ever asked yourself why college-educated students or college-educated adults would be more favorable towards socialism than non-college-educated folks? I heard an interesting take on this, that if you think about college, it's kind of like a socialist society. You go there, you go to the cafeteria, your meals are always there, somebody's fixing them, mm-hmm. You have a place to sleep, you have very few worries, you have no, and now this is in general, you know, some people work their way through college and they understand the economics of it, but you're living in a false economy, just by the way that colleges are designed. And, you know, having gone to college, it would be pretty nice to be able to live like that your whole life. Having somebody else taking care of all your needs every day. But I think it gives people a false sense of what life is really like, and that somebody's actually paying that bill. Whether you're, you know, we've had this huge problem with student loans, but then you've got scholarships, you've got Pell Grants, you've got all these ways that we've designed to allow basically anybody who wants to go to college to have a chance to do that. And I'm not saying that's a bad thing to go to college, but it creates this false economy that some people think that's how the rest of life should be, and it just doesn't work like that.
0: Well, no doubt. I went to college. I've worked every moment since I left college, to be honest with you. But it changed in the 80s. I think part of that change was that you didn't have to go to a bank to get money to go to college. They had, you know, all the different governmental loans that you could plow through and get more money than you even needed to go to college. So yeah, some of those people are living pretty good lives on the college circuit. And the teachers are more liberal now than they ever have been.
13: Right. And, you know, in the big, beautiful bill, we changed the maximum amounts that the government can loan people to go to college and in professional programs as well. And it's still like $50,000 a year for professional programs and I think $20,000 for non-professional. That covers pretty much every university in Arkansas, maybe not some of the private ones. But I recently visited at the University of Arkansas, and I was asking them if that affected their enrollments, and they said they're actually seeing enrollment increases. So I think people are actually shopping now for where they can get a college degree that's not going to put them in debt, because if you borrow more than what the student loan amount is now, you have to go to a bank or another lending institution. And you're talking about real money borrowing when you're doing that. So it's putting a little bit of economic responsibility on people that are going into these programs.
0: Yeah, and rightly so, and that's the way it should be. I mean, when I went to college, and I agree, it was back in the very, very early 70s, to get a student loan, your parents had to co-sign for you. And there's a lot of parents, mine included, that looked at that and said, you know, son, I know you want to go to college, but I can't sign this paperwork and take the chance that, you know, something goes wrong, and then I'm on the hook for all of this.
13: Yeah, and, you're seeing one of the platforms of the DSA is forgiveness of college loans, or even to go further to say we're going to pay for everybody to go to college, because they want everybody to go have that experience to live in the kind of the utopia of college life, where you can you feel like you've got a lot of responsibilities, but it's nothing like when you actually get a job or have a family and you've got to provide for yourself and for others.
0: Yeah, well, think about it, Congressman. You know, we got to let these kids go to college. They need to learn how to play beer pong.
13: Yeah.
14: But he's right.
13: I was on the.
14: Sorry, Bruce. I was going to say, you're right, because they literally, like, even if their parents are paying for college, it's put on the books. They just go and they give them a card or their name, and they don't have to deal with their funding or anything like that, you know? So it is kind of a, what you're saying, is a socialist, like, kind of environment.
13: Yeah, and you know, I'm not knocking college. I'm just saying that there's this false reality. I guess I am knocking college to some extent,
0: yep,
13: just because of what we've created with it. But we've got to help people understand that that's not how real life works, that you've got responsibilities, and you can't have somebody else paying the bill for you all the time. And I know there's I work jobs in the summers and everything else to be able to pay for college and go. And a lot of people went to college that way. And I'm not saying it's that way for everybody, but anybody who went to college knows there's a lot of students there that were there having a good time as much as they were getting an education.
0: Yeah.
14: That's me. I worked two jobs and had two kids, so I kind of didn't fall into that trap myself.
0: All right, let's take a break, and then we'll be back with more here on the Dave Ellsworth Show.
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1: 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And they, you know, just keep that pressure on economically and militarily to get to the table. So I don't know. I'm not involved in the details of that. So I know the president's got a lot more information. But I think we should keep the heat on. And I believe that at the end of March. 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
16: 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If things don't change, can you imagine America in 20 years? Scary thought, isn't it? The good news is we have the power to take our nation back. 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There's a real battle going on, not only for our future, but that of our children and grandchildren. How do we ensure they have it better than we do? One way is to keep listening to us. We're your information source in the battle. 101.1 The Answer. You can watch the show right now. The Dave Ellsworth Show is streaming live on Facebook. 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
0: Okay, back with you. We've got Congressman Bruce Westerman on with us, as we do most every Wednesday. He's talking to us about the elections coming up in November. I'd like to move away from that. Bruce, you were going to make a trip out west. Are you out west still? And what are you doing out west? What is it that you're trying to accomplish?
17: I made several trips out west recently. I'm back in Arkansas today. I've been here all week this week. But, you know, the west is on fire in a lot of places. I've been out and visited some of the massive forest fire damages that we've seen. And not only just the damage from the fire, but out in the town of Beaver, Utah, there was a 100,000-acre fire that burned in a canyon. And when, 3 weeks later, they got an inch to an inch and a half rain that washed everything down into the canyon, into the little stream that became a roaring river, basically. It took out three hydropower plants, and it flooded the town and washed out bridges and covered everything in mud and debris. You know, normally inch or inch and a half rain, especially this summer, as dry as it is, would have been very welcome. But it shows you what happens when you have these massive fires that takes all the vegetation off of the slopes. And then you get not really an abnormal rainfall that does all this other damage. Just another reason why we need to manage our forests better. And I've also, I was at an event with the speaker, kind of strategizing on the election. And then I was out in Colorado with a member of my committee who's in one of the, we've got about 35 seats that are really close that could go either way. I think 23 of those seats are in districts that Trump won in 2024, and 12 of them are in districts that Harris won in 2024. So with the redistricting everything, even the political maps are trending more in our favor for the midterms. Now, history shows, especially with this top majority, that we should actually lose the majority. But I say the Democrats are doing everything they can to help us not lose it with some of these radical ideas that they're proposing. And the candidates that they're putting forward, also, trying to take a objective look at the data, you're seeing enthusiastic voter turnout in Michigan and Wisconsin, which is concerning to me on the Democrat side. What they're motivated because number one, they hate Trump, and they're also pushing this socialism idea, which is really getting their base out to vote. So Republicans across the country really need to wake up, not just Republicans, people who believe in free markets and in our Constitution should be motivated to go out and vote and to keep Hakeem. Well, I don't even know that Hakeem Jeffries would be the speaker. I think they will select somebody much more radical than Hakeem, and that's kind of hard to imagine. But he doesn't really have his leadership among the Democrats is pretty weak right now.
0: Yeah, well, he's in between a rock and a hard place right now with all these DSA candidates that are running, and it wouldn't surprise me if the folks in the DSA are looking for somebody that is sympathetic to their type of thought for speaker.
17: Yeah, Speaker Ocasio-Cortez.
0: Yeah. Maybe. Yeah, that's my thought. AOC could be in that seat. Yeah, we thought.
17: Yeah, I think she's got her sights on being president, but I'm sure one of them would step up and be speaker given the opportunity.
14: God, could you just imagine that woman as president? Good grief.
0: Yeah, that's even a worse nightmare than Harris was.
14: Oh, my gosh.
0: I mean, just to be honest about that. All right, so let's, Bruce, take a break here, and then we'll come back. I'd like to talk to you about what do we do about we already got that all done. Okay, so let me ask then. What about what's going on over in Canada? These huge wildfires that they're having, and all of that smoke coming down to the United States. I mean, there's all kinds of, you know, warnings for people about, you know, if you have respiratory problems that you might want to stay indoors. How do we deal with that with the Canadians?
17: Well, that's an interesting subject, and you kind of have to do a deep dive in it. But Canada has had huge wildfires forever. And there's an area as you go further north in Canada where they've really never done any kind of forest management. It's very remote. It's hard to get to. It's steep terrain. There aren't any roads in there. It's much like what when we have wilderness areas in the United States, we're trying to replicate what Canada has in the far north where these big fires happen. They've always happened. They're going to continue to happen. Every once in a while, the wind shifts directions and that smoke gets into on the East Coast and people lose their minds over it. Now, there's other timberland further south in Canada and in British Columbia where they have managed it, and they're able to get in and put fires out and do more forest management. Instead of focusing on Canada's forest problems, I'd rather focus on the problems we have in the United States that we can do more about.
0: Mm-hmm.
17: And, you know, we're burning 10 million plus acres a year, probably more than that, due to wildfires. And it's not going to get any better until we start being stewards of the land and taking care of it. Here's a statistic that'll blow your mind, Dave. The United States is the number one importer of wood products and the number one importer of paper products.
0: That's crazy.
17: At the same time, we're burning up forests and we're closing down mills. And that's impacting us in my district in Arkansas, because we've got way more than enough timber. We're producing twice as much timber every year. I say we are. The forests of Arkansas are growing twice as much timber, over twice as much timber, as is being harvested every year. So every year, the forests in Arkansas are producing more biomass than were there the year before, even with all the timber harvest. While all of this is happening, we're closing down paper mills and we're closing down hardwood mills and softwood mills because guess what? Other countries are dumping product into the United States. China, again, is one of the biggest offenders. This time they're doing it through Vietnam. They're building mills in Vietnam. We're actually exporting our hardwood logs to Vietnam. They're sawing them up and sending the timber and the finished products back to us.
0: That's the reason I love having you on the show, Congressman. You give us the reasoning behind what you all are doing about natural resources here in the United States. Appreciate your time. We'll talk to you next week here on the Dave Elswick Show.
17: Always good to talk, Dave. Thank you.
0: Okay, thank you very much, Congressman Bruce Weston. He's back in the state now doing a little politicking. He is running for re-election. We're out of time. Stick around. Don't run anywhere. Coming up after the news, we'll have former governor of Arkansas, Mike Huckabee, now the ambassador to Israel. And I'm sure that's going to be a very interesting discussion. That's up next on the Dave Elswick Show.

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3: Breaking news this hour from Town Hall, Armit Thomason. It's a resounding win for Byron Donalds in Florida, a blowout victory for the Republican congressman in the Florida governor's primary. Donalds, who is backed by President Trump, vows to keep taxes low and to protect school choice. He also says he'll stand with law enforcement. Donalds vowing to keep Florida red and keep Florida free. He'll be facing off against former Democratic Congressman David Jolly in the general election. Also in Florida, President Trump is applauding the primary defeat of Democrat Alexander Vindman. He was the star impeachment witness against Mr. Trump. Vindman lost by a wide margin to challenger Democratic Socialist Angie Nixon in the Florida U.S. Senate primary. Nixon will face Republican Senator Ashley Moody come November. Luigi Mangione's state murder trial is postponed amid a legal battle over double jeopardy.
4: Mangione's state murder trial in the killing of UnitedHealthcare CEO Brian Thompson was slated to begin September 8th, but it's now on indefinite hold as his lawyers seek to have the case thrown out on double jeopardy grounds following his guilty plea last week to federal charges. Judge Gregory Caro issuing an order canceling the state trial and giving the Manhattan DA's office until October 9th to respond. The DA had said they wanted to go forward. Meanwhile, Mangione is scheduled to be sentenced in the federal case December 18. Prosecutors said they would seek life in prison, though federal sentencing guidelines call for a term of 24 to 30 years. Julie Walker, New York.
3: Recovery efforts are ongoing in Hawaii in the aftermath of Tropical Storm Lala, which spawned destructive flooding as well as widespread power outages. Checking on Wall Street ahead of this morning's opening bell, the Dow futures are up 324 points, NASDAQ futures 158 points higher. More on these stories, townhall.com.
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6: 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People in 460 cities, including in Arkansas, are taking part in a nationwide week of action against automated license plate readers. Organizers say the effort, running through August 22nd, aims to end contracts for the surveillance technology. A former University of Arkansas police officer is facing three charges of possessing child sexual abuse material. Court records say investigators found three illegal images on devices seized after an alleged assault. The university says the 55-year-old suspect resigned earlier this year. A new poll shows Governor Sarah Huckabee Sanders still leads the Arkansas governor's race, but her support has declined. Sanders has 45% among likely voters, followed by Democrat Frederick Love at 40% and Libertarian Colt Shelby at 7%. I'm Trey Westerberg with your news flash on 101.1 The Answer.
7: With your sports flash, I'm John Thayer on 101.1 The Answer. Kansas City Royals winners yesterday. They beat the Athletics 9-5, 13 hits in the win for the Royals. Michael Wacha got the win. He's 6-8. Royals now 52-74. Cardinals split a doubleheader in Cincinnati with the Reds. The Cardinals took game one 2-1, but dropped game number two 6-5 in 10 innings. The Cardinals are 64-62. The NFL preseason continues this week. The Kansas City Chiefs are scheduled to play Saturday night when they travel to Tampa and take on the Buccaneers. The Dallas Cowboys are back in action on Saturday night in Glendale, Arizona, as they meet the Cardinals. The Cowboys are 1-0 in the preseason. 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

0: 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Well, I told you starting Monday that we'd have a great show at 8:05 on Wednesday because we're going to have former governor of Arkansas, now the ambassador to Israel, Mike Huckabee, on with us. He's by phone with us this morning. And, Governor, how you doing? Or Ambassador?
1: Dave, I'm doing well. Greetings from Jerusalem.
0: Well, it's good. I mean, bring us up to date. How are the people over there in Israel reacting to what the president is doing with Iran?
1: Well, I think there's certainly of gratitude that we're not at war right now. Having been here a year and a half and gone through five wars, the peaceful period that we've had is certainly welcomed. But everyone understands the Iranians are not honest brokers. And while we hope and we pray that they will give up their ambitions for nuclear weaponry and they will give up their ambitions to control the Strait of Hormuz, they don't seem to learn much. And, you know, Dave, growing up in Arkansas, we used to say, there is no education in the second kick of a mule. Well, the Iranians have had two good kick in the butts by the United States and Israel.
0: Mm-hmm.
1: I think that they might would have learned something from that, but no. It doesn't appear that they're learning a lot. And so maybe the third kick is the one that'll have to happen at some point. But honestly, it's an amazing place in that the Israelis are unbelievably resilient. You know, you would think that after all these wars and attacks that they're going through, they're attacked on seven fronts, and the world has an anti-Semitic hatred toward Jews in general and Israelis in particular. And you would think that they would just be curled up in a fetal position and afraid to come out. But the reality is, the GDP in Israel has grown 5% this last year in the middle of a war. Market is up 100% since October the 7th. There are 300 cranes building things just in Jerusalem alone. And the joke is that the crane is the national bird of Israel. So someone forgot to tell them that they're supposed to just crawl into a hole and wait for their demise, because that's not the way they're living it.
0: Well, the only news that we get, of course, is network news from what's happening in Israel. So it's good to have you on today to give us some information so that we can measure what we've been told. How is the love for Netanyahu? I hear that as long as they're going to be in war, he'll be a very popular guy, but maybe if peace breaks out, he won't be. What's your thoughts on that?
1: You know, Prime Minister Netanyahu is someone I've known for over 30 years. I have a very good relationship with him and visit with him almost every few days. I would say he's in many ways a lot like President Trump. He's a polarizing figure to some people. There are people who love him, and there are people who can't stand him. And it's because he's a strong leader. But I don't know of anyone who has the ability to pick up the phone and talk to Vladimir Putin or President Xi or President Trump or anyone in the world, even adversaries, with the same level of statecraft that he does. He's a very effective leader. When you think about that, Israel is a small country, less than 10 million people in the whole country, the size of New Jersey, for God's sake. There is a sense in which Israel has a disproportionate impact on the rest of the world. And I find him to be a very bold leader, a master political figure, but he's certainly a wartime prime minister who understands that when a country is constantly besieged and attacked, it cannot ever appear to be weak and it cannot act in a weak way. Because if you do in this part of the world, you get run over. And so that's something that most people who have never been to this part of the world, they'll never fully understand. Strength matters, and it's the one thing. It is the ultimate capital, the ultimate kind of currency that wins.
0: Well, I have a couple of gentlemen on every week with me, Enrico and Justin, They had been with the Israeli group for Arkansas here, but have left those positions and looking to go to some other positions to work for Jewish people here in the United States. And one of the things that they impress on our show all the time is that Americans think like Westerners. But when you're dealing with Iranians, you got to think like an Easterner, because if you don't, they'll try to take advantage of us.
1: Dad, you couldn't be more accurate in what you just said. And it's part of the reason that so many Americans and, quite frankly, Europeans, they just don't get it, because they want to Americanize the mindset of everybody who lives in the Middle East and in the Far East. It's not applicable. It's not the same. And so we have a fundamental foundation in Western civilization that is based on a Judeo-Christian worldview of the sanctity of the individual, the worth and the value of the individual. That is not something that is the foundation of much of the Middle East and the rest of the world. It's one of the reasons that Israel and the United States has a partnership that is unlike any in the world. And there are so many people in America that have never thought about it. But if there was never a Jewish foundation, if there hadn't been Abraham, Isaac, and Jacob, had there not been a Moses, there never would have been a Jewish people. There never would have been a Christian people. There never would have been Western civilization, or would have been in America. So I sometimes tell people, I'm living in Jerusalem right now on assignment from the United States, but the birth of my country that I love and serve is actually in the city where I'm living now.
0: Yeah, it's interesting. I understand that there in Israel, about 20% of the population, perhaps a little bit larger than that, are Arabs, and they live peacefully within the Jewish government control of that country. What are they doing that keeps those people happy and doesn't lead to, you know, anti-Semitic charges by them?
1: Dave, it's probably one of the greatest misunderstandings that people who've never been to Israel can't really get their arms around. 20% of the population of Israel proper, is Arabic. And these are people who are full Israeli citizens. They vote. They serve in the Knesset. They have full rights of education. When people say, oh, Israel is an apartheid nation, I say, really? Well, come with me to Hadassah Medical Center, which was named one of the top 10 hospitals in the world. And when you walk up and down the halls, you're going to see Arab doctors who are maybe department heads, and they're supervising Jewish doctors. There are Muslims, Christians, Jews, all operating, working shoulder to shoulder, side by side. When you go to a waiting room, it's not, okay, all the Arabs over on this side, Jews on this side. You don't say, I'm sorry, I only want to have a Jewish doctor. You want the best doctor, and maybe an Arab. Arabs serve on the Supreme Court. Arabs are in the Knesset, the Legislative Assembly, the Congress of Israel.

0: the one place that I have not been. It's on my bucket list, but it's been a little bit, you know, sketchy to go over to Israel right now and visit y'all.
1: It's safer than you think, Dave. In fact, I would welcome you. And if you come, I promise you, I will show you some magnificent things when you get here, and you will love it. And you can do your radio show from Jerusalem.
0: Well, here's what I was told. Reuben Doran, who is a friend of mine who lives there in Israel, always tells me, Dave, when you finally come, because I know you're going to come, bring a spade with you, because wherever you stick it in the ground, you'll dig up some history.
1: You know, that is so very true, because if anyone who's building anything, the first thing you have to do is to make sure that there are no antiquities. And if you find them, it shuts down the construction site until they do the archaeological work. But here's the thing that's so incredible. Everywhere you go, you're stepping over 20, 30 layers of history from the Bible and just from world history. It's an extraordinary place. And if people don't believe the Bible, if they come here and walk this land and see, you'll find that the rocks cry out even when the prophets are silent. It's amazing. And there's never been, this is one of the things I love to tell people, in all of history, there has never been one archaeological discovery that ever controverted a single verse of Scripture. I think that's amazing.
0: As you serve over in Israel, what are some of the biggest problems? I mean, every front is under attack right now in Israel, but what are their largest concerns that's facing the people of Israel?
1: You know, I think one of the largest concerns they have is that there is such a hatred toward the Jewish people as a whole and toward Israel, and it's irrational. And people here don't understand it. They are besieged on every side by those who want to not just defeat them, but to annihilate them. Mm-hmm. When people say stupid things like from the river to the sea, what they're calling for is the absolute full destruction of the entire state of Israel. And I think they're more concerned about the way that people think toward them. They don't understand. What is this irrational hatred when they're shot at with a missile? And by the way, ballistic missiles are the size of an 18-wheel truck, and we have hundreds of them coming against us when the Iranian war was going on. Israelis are not overly disturbed by that. They have shelters. They have a very sophisticated alert system, and people go to the shelters. One person was injured or killed who was in a shelter during the entirety of the 6.5 weeks of war this spring, which is amazing if you think about it. But they're prepared. They're prepared for that. I think what it's hard to prepare for, how do you prepare against CNN and the BBC and the New York Times and the crazy, the Tucker Carlsons of the world, for that matter, who say blood libelous things that are so demonstrably untrue, but they continue to say them, and sadly, too many people believe it.
0: Yeah, I mean, look, let's talk a little bit of local politics. Did you ever think that you would see 59% of Democrats saying that they did not support Israel any longer?
1: I honestly never thought that would happen, and I'm deeply disturbed that it is happening. I was encouraged by some of the election results, for example, in Florida, where Randy Fine overwhelmed the most evil person I think I've seen on a congressional ballot in a long time. Still disturbing when you have people that have this anti-Semitic, I call it just pure Jew hatred is what it is, and it's unfortunate, Dave, because if you ask yourself, why do they hate people that only represent 0.05% of the world's population? I mean, it would be different if this were 40% of the population, or even 15% of the population. But how do you really think that not 0 point, but 0.05% in the entire earth, there are 16 million Jews, and somehow you believe that that's the greatest threat to the whole world? I mean, it's that on its face is ridiculous.
0: Well, I tell people here on this show, and I know you tell people,

0: people when you talk to them that if you want a proof for God, look at Israel, because Israel should be gone now. They are one of the, well, they are the only race that existed through the Babylonian conquest, the Persian conquest, all the rest of the things that have gone on, World War II and all the rest. They've all wanted to get rid of Israel, and they have not succeeded. And to me, that's a direct proof that this truly is God's people.
1: Dave, I say every day, it would take more faith to not believe in God and miracles living here than it does just simply to look around and say, yep, that's a miracle, all right.
0: Yeah, I can see that. I got to take a real quick break, Ambassador. If you'll hold on, we'll be right back with you, and we'll finish up our conversation. Ambassador Mike Huckabee, Ambassador to Israel, is our special guest to the bottom of the hour here on the Dave Elswick Show.
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4: When George Washington accepted command of the Continental Army, Americans were fighting a king and determined not to replace one form of unchecked power with another. Washington understood the difference between authority and ownership. In 1775, he declared, "When we assume the soldier, we did not lay aside the citizen." Even as commander of America's army, Washington remembered that he remained one of the people and that the power entrusted to him was never his to keep. He did not fight to rule America. He fought so Americans could govern themselves. Washington's example gave the young nation something more than victory. It gave America a standard for leadership. Those who hold power must remain accountable to the people they serve, because in a free nation, leadership is not ownership. It is a duty and a trust.
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0: All right, we're talking to the ambassador of Israel, and that is a former governor of Arkansas, Mike Huckabee. He's been over there about a year and a little over a year now. And how do the people in Israel view President Trump?
1: Well, they greatly respect him because he has done more for the U.S.-Israel relationship than anyone. He moved the embassy to Jerusalem, where it should have been all along, recognized that Israel should have sovereignty over the Golan Heights. He recognizes Jerusalem as the eternal capital of Israel. He sent B-2 bombers in to really do a heavy on the Iranian nuclear facilities last year, and made the decision to lead the effort against Iran, trying to prevent them from their ambitions of nuclear weaponry and nuclear enrichment. So this is a president who has stood by the state of Israel, and I want Americans to understand, it's not because it's good for Israel. It's been good for America. I don't think a lot of Americans realize that the little amount of money in the great scheme of things that America gives to Israel Israel turns around and spends every bit of it back in the U.S. And by the way, a lot of it comes to Arkansas. Every round of ammunition that the IDF fires, every round, is made just outside of Little Rock at Sig Sauer Manufacturing. Most of the major parts for the Iron Dome, David Sling, and Arrow 3 missile defense systems are made in Camden, Arkansas. There are thousands of people working in Arkansas with good jobs because of the money that Israel spends on American hardware and manufacturing. But there are other things, whether it's people who have a cell phone, wouldn't have it without the SIM card that was invented here. If they like facial recognition on their phone, that was invented here. That was the thumb drive and voice over internet protocol that you and I are speaking over right now, quite frankly. That was an Israeli creation and an invention. Not to say as we're seedless watermelons and cherry tomatoes. So there's a lot goes beyond what may be the obvious, and that's our military and intelligence cooperation that saves the lives of Americans, because counterintelligence information that we get from the Mossad is sometimes applicable to saving the lives not only of our president, which it has, but also of Americans who are being targeted for terrorist actions in the U.S.
0: Yeah, that's for sure. And I have the utmost respect for the Mossad. I got to work with them on several different things while I was in the military. And, you know, there's a difference in fighting, you know, for a country to protect them against your enemies. It's a totally different thing to fight just so that you can survive. And that's where Israel is right now.
1: Well, it truly is, Dave. And, you know, Israel, they could take over land if they wanted it. But they gave up all of the Sinai. They gave up all of Gaza. People forget that Gaza had a lot of Jews living there until 2005. Israel forced their own Jewish people out of Gaza and turned it into a 100% Palestinian state. So when people say we need a two-state solution, we need a Palestinian state, the answer is you had one, and what'd you do with it? And the size of Las Vegas, you built more tunnels than exist in the London Underground for terror cells, and then you built them so that you could murder Jews, and you then carried out that hideous process on October the 7th. And you could have been Singapore. It's a beautiful coastal place, but you turned it into Haiti because the billions of dollars that were poured into Gaza were turned around and used to build bombs, bullets, rockets, RPGs, and missiles. What a shame. What a waste.
0: Yeah, I'm totally in agreement with you. Ambassador, that's all the time that we've got. I appreciate you making some time to talk to us here in Arkansas and to let us see what it really is like on the ground there in Israel.
1: Well, it's great to visit with you, Dave. I miss Arkansas. I'm going to miss another hunting season, it looks like. And I miss the fall, especially because it's so beautiful there. So soak it up for me. If anyone sees my grandchildren, give them a hug, because I'm missing getting to do that.
0: I will do so, sir. Thank you for your time, and have a great rest of your day. Dave Ellswick Show, that former governor of Arkansas, Mike Huckabee, now ambassador to Israel. And, you know, he's on the ground there, and he gave you the real skinny on how the Jewish people look at President Trump, how they look at Netanyahu, and why when we have Enrico on and Justin on, and they keep talking about thinking on an Eastern philosophy of world history, why that is so important, that Western thought is nothing like Eastern thought. Arabs do not look at their families the same way that you do. Let's take a break. We got news, and then we'll have more on the Dave Ellswick Show.
7: For SRN News, I'm Rich Thomason in Washington. Primary voters in several states have had their say, and that includes in Florida, where several key races have now been decided. President Trump is delaying 50% tariffs on $20 billion worth of Canadian imports after the two countries reached a tentative last-minute deal It came just hours before those tariffs were due to take effect. Ukrainian drones have hit a major logistics center outside Moscow, setting it on fire. The attack is part of Ukraine's strategy to strike deep inside Russia using long-range drones. The South Korean and American militaries have agreed to sharply scale back their drills. That at President Trump's request. South Korea's military says the joint exercises will end Friday the 21st and not on the 27th as originally planned. Stocks opening higher this morning on Wall Street. More details, srnnews.com.
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9: 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We're 101.1, The Answer, where Little Rock comes to talk.
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0: I try to keep my eyes open for stories that I believe you would be very interested in us keeping you up to date on, and getting some guests on to talk about it. You know that I fought against raising the minimum wage into the $20 range here in the not-too-distant past. But I just saw a story today. A federal $25 minimum wage mandate is being worked on right now in Congress. If it would go through, and if the president signed it into law or vetoed it and then his veto was overridden, we would have some serious repercussions because of it. It would destroy millions of jobs across the country and hit several of the Sun Belt states that have seen a significant influx of new residents in recent years. An economist has been warning about this now and did so in an interview with Fox Business News. The warning comes in response to a recent legislative effort from progressive members of Congress pushing to raise the federal minimum wage floor to $25 an hour by 2031. And that's for large employers, while smaller businesses would reach that rate by 2038. The proposal would also eliminate the federal tip credit, raising the direct cash wages requirement for tipped employees up to $25 per hour. Rebecca Paxton, research director at the Conservative Employment Policies Institute, warned that a $25 federal mandate would be a, quote, total job killer. So let's look at that a little bit. The EPI projects that the policy would slash over 5 million jobs nationwide. The group expects states including Texas, Pennsylvania, Georgia, North Carolina, and Florida to suffer the largest absolute job losses. Quote, some of the top states that are going to be impacted by a $25 minimum wage include those states that I've just talked about, Texas, Pennsylvania, Florida, Ohio, Tennessee. These states have a massive workforce. They also currently abide by the federal 7.25 minimum wage rate. So a $25 minimum wage represents more than tripling the current minimum wage applicable in those states. Texas, North Carolina, and Florida have been among the primary beneficiaries of post-COVID migration, while major metropolitan areas, including Cook County, Illinois, and Los Angeles County, California, experienced population declines. U.S. Census figures show the Southwest and Southeast is booming, with many of the fastest growing counties in the nation concentrated in Florida, Georgia, North Carolina. Quote, when you're talking about doubling or tripling the minimum wage, you're talking about doubling and tripling labor costs for businesses in those areas. There may be some businesses that tried to absorb that through higher prices. But ultimately, what we know from economics, business owners and workers themselves, is that it doesn't always work. In a lot of ways, it means business owners are going to have to slash jobs and reduce the number of hours that folks are able to work. Or the report that they did shows that that's going to cost almost 5 million jobs across the country. More than one-third of the projected job losses as concentrated in the restaurant and hospitality industry, including 1-2 million tipped workers, according to the report. The federal government is facing renewed pressure from left-leaning activists to mandate a $25 an hour minimum wage as the national affordability crisis continues to squeeze working class families. The federal minimum wage has set at 7.25 an hour since 2009. So when the president got the Congress to agree to not tax tips, that was a big thing. A lot of people were saying, oh boy, that's no big deal. Yeah, it was. It was a major deal for the people in the service industry. One Fair Wage, part of a national coalition of more than 100 advocacy organizations and labor unions pushing for the $25 floor. Now, why would labor unions be pushing that? Why are they pushing for the minimum wage to go up? It's because they're tied to it. If the minimum wage goes up for restaurants and all kinds of service industries, unions are tied in. And if that goes up, then their wages for their workers has to go up as well. We're seeing so many MAGA voters excited about a $25 minimum wage, said Saru Jayaparson, president of One Fair Wage. Quote, we see people across the political spectrum, and frankly, the vast majority who are not politically affiliated at all, saying, I don't care about Republicans, Democrats, or independents. What I care about is, can I feed my family, and who's going to deliver for me? The federal push, anchored by legislative proposals like the Living Wage for All Act, is backed by progressive lawmakers, including AOC and progressive organization allies who support proposals such as Medicare for All, wealth, taxes, and immigration enforcement reform. The movement is also pursuing aggressive localized initiatives in California and New York. Local chapters and union partners have introduced 30 by 30, a ballot drive that's going on, and municipal resolutions aimed at bridging minimum wages in high-cost cities like Oakland and New York City towards $30 an hour for major people that are employed by and have that done by the end of the decade. So government's getting involved in this, and easy for them to say, hey, all you fast food places and service industry places, you are going to have to pay your employees $25 an hour. You know, that's easy to say if you're not, you don't own a business that has to work under those types of draconian rules and laws being passed by a Congress who would be terribly out of touch with the labor market. And not a good thing at all. Not at all. It will cost a lot of people jobs. And if you think it's expensive to go to McDonald's or Chick-fil-A or whichever fast food restaurant you go to, Popeyes, those prices are going to go even higher if they make the $25 the standard across the country. All right, let's get a break in. Then we'll come back, and I'll have more for you here on the Dave Elswick Show. Want to talk about, it's becoming an all too often type of situation, and that is the whole thing about transgenderism and how a lot of these people now are being caught planning political assassinations. And we'll talk about that when we come back on the Dave Elswick Show.
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0: A new poll, and I'll be honest with you, after we saw what happened with the recent polling that was going on in other states, I don't put much trust in polls now. A new poll shows that Senator Tom Cotton is not in danger of losing his seat in deep red Arkansas, despite a July survey suggesting that his Democratic rival, and that's Hallie Schaffner, was within striking distance of the political upset of the year. First-time candidate Schaffner emerged from nowhere to trail Cotton by just 3 points, this poll said, in a poll by 2040 Strategy Group, which is a progressive campaign firm. Quote, it was an extraordinary result in a state where President Donald Trump triumphed by 30 points less than 2 years ago. And it may have been a mirage. A JI Partners poll shared exclusively with Washington Secrets found that Cotton holds a commanding 16-point lead. He won the support of 51% of the respondents, ahead of Schaffner at 35%. Libertarian Jeff Wadlin took 4%, leaving some 11% unsure at this stage of the race. Still, Cotton's lead over Schaffner is smaller than the 33-point margin by what he won by back in 2030. That year, Democrats didn't even bother to run a candidate, leaving Cotton to face off against a Libertarian Party candidate. James Johnson, co-founder of JI Partners, said, quote, there's no doubt that Democrats are doing better in Arkansas than they did in 2024 or 2020. But unlike some of the commentary floating about and around, this poll shows this is still a solid red state that the Republicans have to lock with a double-digit lead now. So they pretty much have locked it down already. Arkansas is not in play in the Senate this year. Democrats need only flip 4 seats to take control of the Senate this cycle. Arkansas, which last elected Democratic senator back in 2008, had not been part of the conversation until the shock poll landed in July. At the same time, Schaffner's campaign manager said it showed the seat was flippable. Quote, "For so long, the story has been that no one should even try. It doesn't matter. Nothing will ever change," Schaffner's campaign manager, Anna Lee Pittman, said, and told the Arkansas Times that. And we all know how conservative the Arkansas Times is. It's why a sitting senator amassed a $10 million war chest to get everyone else to pre-surrender, but Hallie is not scared. And we're trying to get her to come on the show, by the way. The JL Partners poll conducted over the past 4 days shows cotton underperforming the GOP's 2024 margins in Arkansas. In that cycle, GOP candidates won every U.S. House seat in the state by an average of 36 points. Still, cotton leads among most demographic groups and has the support of 89% of Republicans. Cotton's job approval also remains positive. Some 52% of the respondents said they somewhat or strongly approved of the way he was handling his job as a U.S. senator, compared with 44% who said they disapproved. Meanwhile, 32% said they approved of his Democratic opponent, and 39% disapproved. However, Schaffner can turn that around during the campaign, with 28% saying they were unsure or did not have a strong feeling either way. Now, I just heard the 25th is when Schaffner will join me here in studio. All right, and yesterday, Tom Cotton's folks stopped by to visit, and he's going to be on with us in the very near future, and we'll be talking to him as well. So a lot of things going on as far as all of that is concerned. Here's something that does really concern me, and that is yesterday a transgender individual, a man wanting to be a woman, which he can never be, individual was sentenced to 6 years, basically, in prison for attempts to assassinate Treasury Secretary Bessent. The man sentenced is a male identifying as a female from the Department of Justice, Ryan Michael English, 26, of South Deerfield, Massachusetts, was sentenced today in U.S. District Court to 73 months in prison in connection with an attempt to assassinate then-cabinet member nominee Scott Bessent with Molotov cocktails fashioned from bottles of vodka and for carrying a folding knife onto the grounds of the Capitol, announced U.S. Attorney General Ferris Bureau. English, a.k.a. Raleigh Jane English, pleaded guilty before U.S. District Court Judge Rudolph Contreras to one count of unlawful receipt, possession, and or transfer of a firearm, and one count of carrying a firearm, dangerous weapon, explosive, or incendiary device on the grounds of the U.S. Capitol. In addition to the 73-month prison term, Judge Contreras ordered English to serve 3 years of supervised release. Federal prosecutors had requested a prison term of 121 months. The Washington Examiner reminds of more of the context. English, who's 24 years old, ultimately abandoned the plan last year, approaching police at the premises, saying, "I'd like to turn myself in," and telling them, "I was going to kill Scott Bessent." English also told police that she had, it says she, it's a he, he had been inspired by Luigi Mangione. Okay, he's the guy who killed the health care guy, shot him in the back. And he's accused, again, of gunning down UnitedHealthcare CEO Brian Thompson back in 24, that according to prosecutors. So the people who are trying to carry out assassinations, who have carried out an assassination, I don't have any doubt that this guy that's up for the assassination of Charlie has followers that would just love to do what this guy has done and shoot anybody that's standing out on a stage and talking to people from a right side of view. So very interesting to hear that they gave this guy 6 years. I think he should have gotten more. I think he should have gotten the max. I mean, yeah, he turned himself in, but he showed up at the Capitol in line to get into the building with Molotov cocktails stuffed in his pockets of the overcoat that he had on. That's somebody who's serious about what they're wanting to try to do. And he got cold feet. Probably understood that he was going to get caught. And so, you know, turned himself in, said, hey, I was going to do something stupid, but I saw all you guys here and ladies that are here to protect the Capitol and the people that are in the Capitol. And so let me just save you the trouble, and I'm going to turn myself in. But the other thing that is really concerning to me is, number one, this guy's a copycat, and number two, he's transsexual. And a lot of the recent assassination attempts and public shootings have been done by transgender people. And this goes to show that they really are mentally ill and they need to be taken care of and checked in on to make sure that they're not going to do something, you know, bad to somebody else. And then last but not least, a Fauci associate has now pled guilty to a scheme avoiding FOIA requests. It's going to be interesting to see if he flips on Fauci. FBI Director Kash Patel said that after an FBI investigation with our DOJ partners, Dr. Fauci's associate, David Moranz, just pleaded guilty to conspiracy in a scheme to avoid FOIA requests and the Federal Records Act connected to COVID-19 research grants. The FBI uncovered that Moran's co-conspirator, Co-1, Co-Conspirator 2, and others conspired during the COVID-19 pandemic to defraud the United States after the National Institutes of Health terminated Co-Conspirator 1's grant from the NIH. So we'll keep an eye on this. Might not be able to get him on COVID stuff, but they may be able to get Fauci on lying to the public and lying and avoiding, you know, turning over communications dealing with Fauci. So we'll keep an eye on that for you as well. Tomorrow, Thursday, Joe and Duck will be here in the first hour to talk about what's going on in the world of cars. And then we will talk as well with David about the economy. So don't miss that tomorrow. I'll see you on the radio at 7:05.

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3: Breaking news this hour from Town Hall. I'm Rich Thomason. Primary voters in several states have had their say, and that includes in Florida, where several key races have been decided.
4: Representative Byron Donalds has won the Republican nomination for Florida governor and will face former Congressman David Jolly, who won the Democratic nomination for the November contest to replace term-limited Governor Ron DeSantis. Meanwhile, progressive state representative Angie Nixon's won the Democratic nomination for U.S. Senate. She'll face interim Senator Ashley Moody, a political appointee who won the Republican nomination. The special elections to fill the final 2 years of now Secretary of State Marco Rubio's term. And in House primaries, longtime Democratic Representative Debbie Wasserman Schultz defeated former Representative Sheila Cherfilus McCormick and others in a redrawn South Florida district. I'm Ben Thomas.
3: President Trump is delaying 50% tariffs on $20 billion worth of Canadian imports. This after the two countries reached a tentative deal just hours before the levies were to take effect. In Toronto, Canadian journalist Shakara Small says a tariff dispute has Canadians on edge.
5: A 50% tariff would hurt Canadian small businesses as well as consumers. This is something that would hurt an economy that just recently as well had a slight recession, a little bit of a quarterly pullback.
3: She spoke with the BBC. Ukrainian drones have hit a major logistics center outside Moscow, setting it on fire. The attack is part of Ukraine's strategy to strike deep inside Russia, using long-range drones to hit military and industrial sites. Key commercial locations important to the Russian economy have also been targeted by Ukraine. Stocks mixed on Wall Street this hour. The Dow is up 273 points. The Nasdaq, 41 points lower. The S&P is 26 points higher. More on these stories, townhall.com.
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8: 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A former University of Arkansas police officer is facing 3 charges of possessing child sexual abuse material. Court records say investigators found 3 illegal images on devices seized after an alleged assault. The university says the 55-year-old suspect resigned earlier this year. A new poll shows Governor Sarah Huckabee Sanders still leads the Arkansas governor's race, but her support has declined. Sanders has 45% among likely voters, followed by Democrat Frederick Love at 40% and Libertarian Colt Shelby at 7%. People in 460 cities, including in Arkansas, are taking part in a nationwide week of action against automated license plate readers. Organizers say the effort, running through August 22nd, aims to end contracts for the surveillance technology. I'm Trey Westerberg with your news flash on 101.1 The Answer.
9: With your sports flash, I'm John Thayer on 101.1 The Answer. Kansas City Royals winners yesterday. They beat the Athletics 9-5, 13 hits in the win for the Royals. Michael Wacha got the win. He's 6-8. Royals now 52-74. Cardinals split a doubleheader in Cincinnati with the Reds. The Cardinals took game one 2-1, but dropped game number two 6-5 in 10 innings. The Cardinals are 64-62. The NFL preseason continues this week. The Kansas City Chiefs are scheduled to play Saturday night when they travel to Tampa and take on the Buccaneers. The Dallas Cowboys are back in action on Saturday night in Glendale, Arizona, as they meet the Cardinals. The Cowboys are 1-0 in the preseason. 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
7: 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We are talking about a video that shows exactly where they shop, what they've been doing, where they could be, how it can happen.
6: 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We bring you the biggest news stories of the day. 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
1: Pretty wild what happened last night on stage in Newberry, South Carolina. And look,

0: substantively, besides just a bad performance, the revelation by Ralph Norman on stage that she didn't refute. No one is disputing, and apparently this is all public information. We found it ourselves. Invest in Tomorrow Coalition is a so-called renewable energy-backed PAC. They're committing to spending $1 million to defeat Ralph Norman. Congressman Norman mentioned it during his closing remarks.
1: Interesting that my opponent mentions Democrats. The ones that are funding her campaign are the Democrat PACs. The $2 million, that's, and you can bring them up, but the Main Street Washington, I'm not their favorite. I'm not their candidate. You are. The money they're putting in this race is ought to be alarming for every American. Every ad that you see trying to tear me down is paid for by a Democrat donor who's put up, one billionaire put up $1 million. I got $2 million going against me this next week. I gladly take that. But it's coming from Democrats who are supporting her candidacy for some reason. It's very alarming.
0: Senator. And again, I'm going to cut it. I want to play the whole clip so you can hear her response, but she didn't refute it at all. She didn't deny it because she can't. He's right. We looked up one of the big donations, $1 million from the Invest in Tomorrow Coalition, this renewable energy pack. You know who's behind it? You know who the money guy is? A fellow by the name of Chris Larson. You want to know who Chris Larson is? What, who he has donated to in the past? He is one of the most prominent Democrat donors in America. He donated $820,000 to the Kamala Harris Victory Fund. He donated $1 million to the Jane Fonda Climate Pack. He donated $500,000 to that weirdo James Tallarico in Texas. Oh, this guy's a big Democrat donor, and he is behind the pack that she's benefiting from. That's a big red flag on any level. A lot was revealed last night in the debate, and my question for you is it going to matter? Does it matter? Will one debate do her in politically? Trump's coming to campaign for her, and I keep thinking about the White House right now. He's got to be furious. President Trump is a master of messaging and debate expertise. I mean, you want to get on a debate stage with that guy? Good luck. And she was just dreadful. He's got to know that. So how does this work? Is it going to be too late for him to pull the old switcheroo like he did with Pamela Evett and Alan Wilson, where he just endorses them both? Go in peace. Hey, South Carolina, pick one. I don't care. I wouldn't be surprised. Frank is in the Dallas, Texas area. We'll start there. Hey, Frank, welcome aboard. How you doing today, sir?
2: Oh, I'm fine. Appreciate you taking my call.
0: You bet.
2: Just wanted to agree with you 100%. Trump needs to fund both of them. I mean, why not?
0: Why not? He did it with Pamela Evett and Alan Wilson. And, you know,
2: exactly.
0: It was unfortunate for her. Because first he endorsed her, and then he kind of didn't. But, you know, and I thought she was treated, you know, pretty unfairly. And, you know, she's been a great lieutenant governor, and I think she's terrific. But, look, Frank, how do we get here? Isn't this a crazy story?
2: Oh, yeah, for sure. The Republicans are just too nice. I think they gave her the seat because of her being his sister. And, that was the only reason they knew that it come up to an election, and they figured she'd lose anyway. So,
0: well, she was. Let me tell you something about being nice. She dropped the nice guy routine last night. She was not nice. And anytime there's a debate like that, and you go bolting off the stage, that really got to me. When I watched that moment when she stormed off. And she probably knew, look, I had a terrible night. I'm not going to shake this guy's hand. And there's Ralph Norman, as this one texter put it, Steve Pettit. He still reached out his hand in kindness when it was over, and she couldn't be bothered. Yosef is in the Minneapolis area. Hi, Yosef. How are you?
3: Hi. Hello, Mr. Gallagher. It's truly an honor to speak to you.
0: Oh, thank you.
3: I'm a great admirer of you. I love what you're doing for our country,
0: for
3: the world by extension, the way you support President Trump. I mean, I take one small issue with what's happened today, and that is that, okay, so she didn't do well in the debate. We got that. But can you imagine after the that famous or infamous Trump-Biden debate, all the Democrats making fun of Biden? Do you think that would be appropriate? You can disagree on the substance of what happened.
0: Well, wait a minute, but there's a night. Wait a minute, but there's a night and day difference. It's not the analogy doesn't hold water. Biden wasn't in a primary against other Democrats. Biden was head to head with Donald Trump. Darlene is in a Republican special election against a fellow Republican. It's a whole different story, Yosef. Whole different story.
3: I certainly hear that point, but is it appropriate to make fun of her?
0: Well, nobody's making fun of her. Like a lot of people are saying we feel sorry for her. And the question is, does she belong in this arena, in the arena? Should she be South Carolina's next senator? And you want to sort of tiptoe around it with all due respect. And I don't mean this to pick on you. You sound like a great guy, but this is a very important seat. You can't have it. We can't have another Lisa Murkowski as a Republican, you know, in office out of South Carolina, Yosef. That would be a disaster.
3: Your point is well taken.
0: Thank you, sir. I appreciate it very much. And look, I get it about the circular firing squad, but on the other hand, you want to talk about the Democrats for a minute? They're in a complete Armageddon bloodbath between the DSA socialists and establishment Democrats. They are, believe me, they are not unified at all. So to suggest that the Democrats, we used to always say, and to your good point, Yosef, we always used to say how unified the Democrats were and Republicans weren't. Those days are gone. That ship has sailed. The Democrats are at each other's throats. You got the DSA socialists going after the establishment Democrats. The establishment Democrats are going after them. It is a bloodbath over there. So don't worry, they're not unified at all. And look, we got to be unified. We got to beat the Democrat in South Carolina, this Dr. Annie Andrews. Glad you called, Yosef. Thanks for your kind words. 800-655-MIKE. 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
7: For SRN News, I'm Rich Thomason in Washington. Primary voters in several states have had their say, and that includes in Florida, where several key races have been decided, including the GOP gubernatorial primary and the Democrat U.S. Senate contest. President Trump is delaying 50% tariffs on $20 billion worth of Canadian imports after the two countries reached a last-minute deal hours before the levies were supposed to take effect. Ukrainian drones have hit a major logistics center outside of Moscow, setting it on fire. The attack is part of Ukraine's strategy of striking deep inside Russia, using long-range drones to hit military and industrial sites. And the South Korean and U.S. militaries have agreed to sharply scale back their drills at the request of President Trump. Wall Street, the Dow is up 253 points. NASDAQ is down 16 points. More details, srnnews.com.
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4: When George Washington accepted command of the Continental Army, Americans were fighting a king and determined not to replace one form of unchecked power with another. Washington understood the difference between authority and ownership. In 1775, he declared, "When we assume the soldier, we did not lay aside the citizen." Even as commander of America's army, Washington remembered that he remained one of the people and that the power entrusted to him was never his to keep. He did not fight to rule America. He fought so Americans could govern themselves. Washington's example gave the young nation something more than victory. It gave America a standard for leadership. Those who hold power must remain accountable to the people they serve. Because in a free nation, leadership is not ownership. It is a duty and a trust.
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0: A lot of people are talking about last night's debate in South Carolina. If you watch it on Newsmax or public television in South Carolina, you saw Darlene Graham Nordone have a really rough, rough night. In fact, I had some people earlier suggest that I should resume a little routine I did earlier. It's mean. Well, that's not mean. It's kind of playful, but hey, politics ain't beanbag, right? If you were at the Newberry Opera House or you watched it, I have a direct feed right now. We have a feed. Here we go live. Here's a clip. We're going to get an actual video shot, as we called it, a sound on tape, Darlene Graham Nordone having a rough time last night in the debate.
12: Okay. Recent polls have shown a fifth of Americans can't locate the U.S. on a world map. Why do you think this is?
13: I personally believe that U.S. Americans are unable to do so because some people people out there in our nation don't have maps, and I believe that our education, like such as in South Africa and the Iraq, everywhere like such as, and I believe that they should, our education over here in the U.S. should help the U.S. or should help South Africa and should help the Iraq and the Asian countries, so we will be able to build up our future for our children.
14: Thank you very much, South Carolina.
0: There you go. That's Miss South Carolina in the Miss Teen USA pageant. She got my vote. I'm all in. Why not? It wasn't much better than that for Darlene Graham Nordone. If you haven't heard the clip, I mean, the money clip, of course, is when she was asked about the South China Seas and Taiwan. And she sort of proudly claimed that she isn't very good at foreign policy. She said that... It's kind of hard to believe. She said, national security is not my thing, says the current U.S. senator, who was, of course, appointed after the death of her brother and now wants the job full time for the next 6 years. National security is not my thing. Huh? If you missed it, we've got it for you. 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
15: 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Start your morning with a voice you know and trust. Dave Elswick, bringing you the issues that matter to Arkansas, the news behind the headlines, and conversations you won't hear anywhere else. Then, in the afternoon, stay informed and fired up with Doc Washburn, breaking down the biggest stories of the day and what they mean for you. 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CNN's Scott Jennings, Mike Gallagher, and Larry Elder, bringing you sharp insight, lively debate, and the perspective you've been looking for. 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
16: With SRN News, I'm Bob Agnew in Washington. U.S. Representative Byron Donalds won the Republican nomination for Florida governor on Tuesday. Former Representative David Jolly picked up the Democrat nod. That sets the stage now for a fall campaign to replace the state's popular but term-limited Republican governor, Ron DeSantis. Also at SRNNews.com, President Trump has paused his threatened tariffs on Canada, he writes on Truth Social. He made the decision just 2 hours before a midnight deadline based on what he called the fact that Canada and the U.S. are subject to the finalization of documents do indeed have a deal in place. The 50% import duties would have been applied to Canadian products ranging from tongue depressors to hockey sticks. Entrepreneur trillionaire Elon Musk, no stranger to making a mark. He's made one on the moon now. NASA reports it spotted a new crater on the moon made when a SpaceX rocket crashed earlier this year. This is SRN News.
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1: 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Dave Elswick, bringing you the issues that matter to Arkansas, the news behind the headlines, and conversations you won't hear anywhere else. Then, in the afternoon, stay informed and fired up with Doc Washburn, breaking down the biggest stories of the day and what they mean for you. And all day long, hear from some of the biggest voices in talk radio. CNN's Scott Jennings, Mike Gallagher, and Larry Elder, bringing you sharp insight, lively debate, and the perspective you've been looking for. 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
2: 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So I don't know, I'm not involved in the details of that, so I know the president's got a lot more information, but I think we should keep the heat on, and I believe that at the end of March. I don't think we should have taken their first offer to do an MOU without making sure they didn't have the ability to attack their neighbors.
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4: 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So we got a long history of Winwood conversations at the Marlowe household, because Mrs. Dr. Marlowe thinks she's not a Stevie Winwood fan. And then I'll just play hit after hit after hit after hit until she cries uncle. That's what I'll do. I'll do this. This is how I amuse my wife.

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7: I had a fascinating conversation with former Vice President Mike Pence, and he said something that caught my attention. He said,
8: "But I tell people, in some respects, I think Republicans have lost their way, but Democrats have lost their minds."
7: Now, that's quite a statement. Here's my view. Americans don't want extremes. The Democrats have always been moderate left. The Republicans has always been moderate right. But we were all Americans, and we all sat down, discussed things, and got things done for America. Americans want common sense. They want safer streets, affordable energy, good jobs, strong economy, and a government that works. We don't want men in women's bathrooms. We don't want women in men's bathrooms. Maybe it's time for both parties to stop listening to the loudest voices that are trying to change our way of life. We are all Americans. Maybe some of us have lost our way, but we have not lost our minds. Let's keep America great. Let's keep America the way we all grew up. God bless America. I'm John Catsimatidis, and that's the Cat's Corner.
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11: You've heard the narratives. 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
0: All right, Wednesday, August the 19th. A little bit of breaking news here on trade with Canada. President Trump, just a few minutes ago, says a deal with Prime Minister Mark Carney is very close, and that the long-canceled Keystone XL pipeline could be revived as part of it. Let's hear the president. Cut number 8.
12: As you know, the 50% tariffs across the board were going on against Canada today. And they called yesterday, and they gave us the points that we had to have. Very fair deal for both. The tariffs will be non-existent for our farmers. Our farmers were paying tremendous tariffs into Canada, and those tariffs are going to be totally eviscerated, down to zero. It's good for everybody. But our farmers are going to be thrilled. Our manufacturers are going to be thrilled. And basically, we have no tariffs going into Canada anymore. Canada was charged.

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1: Snakes, zombies, sharks, heights, speaking in public. 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
8: He's the author of the best-selling book, A Revolution of Common Sense. Here's Scott Jennings.
9: A little further information on the story we brought to you at the top of the hour about this illegal alien in Northern Virginia that had committed a murder. Apparently, a 42-year-old Carmen Putsch was found dead. And the Fairfax Police Chief, Kevin Davis, has just held a press conference. I don't have the audio yet, but I can read you what he said. The suspect filled an empty water bottle with gasoline and tried to set her on fire after stabbing her repeatedly. The victim suffered brutal and numerous stab wounds. This was a terrible crime that Kevin Davis says the victim, Carmen Putsch, did not deserve. Of course, he's right. 42-year-old woman with a young daughter, dead. And they arrested the suspect in Prince George's County, Maryland. And according to the reporting here, the Fairfax County Police Chief said that he is confessing to the crime. This illegal alien was let go by Biden, came to the country, catch and release at the border. So in 2024, illegal alien comes across our open border. They actually stopped him and let him go. And here we are in 2026, where he's in Northern Virginia, to murder this poor 42-year-old woman. Be interesting to see what Virginia does with it. ICE has a detainer on.

0: look at America's founding principles and the leaders who shaped our nation.
1: When George Washington accepted command of the Continental Army, Americans were fighting a king and determined not to replace one form of unchecked power with another. Washington understood the difference between authority and ownership. In 1775, he declared, "When we assume the soldier, we do not lay aside the citizen." Even as commander of America's army, Washington remembered that he remained one of the people, and that the power entrusted to him was never his to keep. He did not fight to rule America, he fought so Americans could govern themselves. Washington's example gave the young nation something more than victory. It gave America a standard for leadership. Those who hold power must remain accountable to the people they serve, because in a free nation, leadership is not ownership. It is a duty and a trust.
2: Hey now, if you've got mice, they're having a great time. 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And where there's two, and baby doesn't just make three, it's more like five or six. So if you hear them getting down inside your walls, call the Bug Man at 663-9464 or go to bugman.com.
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4: Welcome back, America. I'm Hugh Hewitt. Pleased to welcome Congressman Michael Collins. He is the Republican nominee for Senate in Georgia. And all eyes went down to Georgia this week when John Ossoff stopped being beige. He's the beige senator from nowhere who says nothing. And this week he took a shot at a friend of mine, Natalie Harp, and the world came down on his head because it was such a jerk thing to do. Mean-spirited, slanderous, and he has not yet apologized. He's backed away from it. Congressman Mike Collins, what did you make about that? What was he trying to do, and do Georgians cotton to that kind of stuff?
5: Well, first of all, I think this is even beneath politics. And you know, politics has a real low bar anyway. But all he's doing is just political theater. He's just playing to this far left fringe that has taken over the Democrat Party. And the pattern is very clear. You can see it out there. This will be the DSA candidate for president if they can keep him in this U.S. And Hugh, that's why we're out there ringing the bell as loud as we can to make sure that people across this country see just exactly who this guy is. And when you see what he said about Natalie Harp, and she has nothing to do with this campaign, but yet it just goes to show how he demoralizes and demeans and dehumanizes women.
4: Now, let's talk a little bit about Ossoff overall. He's always had like a lucky life until he came up against you, Mike Collins. He always took on weak candidates. You're a strong candidate. You got a good war chest. What's your website, by the way? Where can people help you out volunteer in Georgia? Because we're on all over Georgia.
5: Yeah, you know who? They could go to MikeCollinsGA.com, look us up, join the convoy. Now, I'm in the trucking business, and that's why we call it a convoy. Get out there, help us. Midterm elections, they're all about turnout, and we need help making sure that the voters turn out. If we do that, we're going to beat this rascal.
4: Now, Mike, yesterday, Patrick Ruffini, one of the great pollsters in America, did a 30-year look back at Senate polling and found that in three-quarters of those polls, they are biased towards Democrats, especially in August. So I don't pay any attention to them. How does it feel to you? Are the polls capturing your momentum and the closeness of this race? Because John Ossoff's never had a walkover, ever.
5: Yeah, you know, and he's never had a glove put on him. He's never had anybody to go up against him because he didn't have anybody in a primary. We came out of a very tough primary, a very tough runoff. And then to be down, we were down 12, 13 points during the first poll, and now we're only down 7. So, you know, he spent $10 million on TV ads already. And for us to be gaining like we are doing, I mean, I think it just shows that the people of the state of Georgia are really paying attention, even though it's August. They usually say September is when it cranks up. But for us to be gaining momentum like we are right now, and the national help out there is coming in, they're already here, Senate leadership funds and all that, they are motivated and ready to get in and help us win this thing.
4: Now, I think that last night, Angie Nixon winning in Florida opened a lot of people's eyes to the fact the Democratic Party's gone nuts. Do you run into Georgia voters, especially in communities of color, that say, this is not what we want a business. We want a

0: 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Featuring one of Charlie Kirk's final interviews, the new documentary, Can You Hear Me Now?, examines modern prophets and divine messages shaping our political and cultural destiny.
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3: Is there something he's trying to say?
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0: The Answer.
15: Welcome back, America. I'm Hugh Hewitt, joined now by Sarah Bedford of the Washington Examiner. She's political investigations editor there. Sarah, I want to run through the midterms with you, but a quick local story for Beltway people like you and me. My wife and I have hiked the Great Falls McLean Trailhead a lot of times. And this morning when I read a 42-year-old mother, Carmen Puch, P-U-C-H, was murdered by an 18-year-old illegal alien, Alexis Antonio Cedillos Campos, with a blade knife. They worked at the same restaurant in cold blood. Doesn't that make your blood run cold?
8: It's really terrible. And in this area, I mean, I live in Fairfax County, which is Steve Descano's jurisdiction. He's the Soros-backed DA around here. You just hear story after story of people let out of jail who had violent pasts, who had no business being on the streets, and also of illegal immigrants who had no business being in the country committing crimes around here. I mean, it's really tragic, and the most angering part is easily preventable types of crimes.
15: I think this may end up being one of the issues that merges into the DSA summer, and now we go to the DSA summer. Last night, Angie Nixon defeated Eugene Vindman. Despite having raised less than $1 million, Vindman had $15 million. She is a DSAer through and through. She's the first statewide DSAer. El Saeed was Hassan Piker in a, you know, different bodysuit, so he's DSA adjacent. The El Saeed Piker ticket's now below 40%. But Peggy Flanagan, James Tallarico, Troy Jackson, I'm skipping somebody. I suppose it's Chris Pappas in New Hampshire. Democrats have lost control of their party. The DSA is running their party.
8: Yeah, they have people all over. You had some who won in Colorado, some in New York congressional races. And the problem for establishment Democrats is that they don't seem to have any answer for what it is that the DSA candidates are selling, right? I mean, the DSA candidates are catching on because they're focusing primarily on economic issues. And even though they do have these crazy leftist social views, they're not focused as much on them as past progressives have been, like during peak woke. And so establishment Democrats haven't really come up with a way to talk about those same economic issues or offering any kind of competing vision. And that's the challenge for Republicans, is to, one, expose why those economic proposals from the DSA candidates will never work and have never worked anywhere they've been tried, but also have that compelling answer to the economic concerns.
15: Do you think that they're all got one thing in common? They chant Medicare for all. That means single payer. Single payer is driving 100,000 Canadians out of the country on a permanent basis every year. Single payer is broken in Great Britain. Obamacare didn't work. It made everything worse 20 years ago. Do you think Medicare for All is a winning pitch to people, especially those who know someone on Medicare and tells them it ain't really great?
8: Well, the problem is that healthcare affordability is top of mind for a lot of voters. I mean, DSA candidates who are really harping on Medicare for All, which I would argue is probably like one of their more sane proposals. They want to dismantle the Senate and the Supreme Court and all kinds of other U.S. institutions. But healthcare affordability is a really big problem. So that goes to the DSA candidates who are able to identify what is driving voters and come up with these specific answers to the voters. Republicans have to come up with something, right? And that's the problem with the Iran war in the eyes of a lot of Republicans, is that it kind of distracts them from being able to coalesce around some sort of coherent, unifying answer to these concerns about healthcare affordability and other issues like that.
15: I think Mike Johnson has made the issue a choice election between the Democrats and the crazy left-wing, Democrats and the moderate center-right Republicans. That's what he's trying to do. I think the framing is right. President Trump's leaning into Iran. But I want to go back to the hatred of the United States Constitution. I played a clip a few times this week of the DSA National Committee. I'm not sure if the guy was the chair or just one of the five. Said, we hate the Constitution. We got to get rid of the Constitution. That means they're French revolutionary. They believe in centralized national power. That's an anathema to America. Do you think that's changed at all?
8: No, I think every time that you see these DSA leaders get national exposure on any kind, even friendly podcasts, it's really embarrassing for them because their ideas are so far outside the mainstream. And it just sounds like what like high college students would be talking about in a dormitory late at night. It's just shocking that it's a potent political party in today's America. But the more exposure their ideas get, I think the more that normal swing voters will reject them. The challenge is not letting the DSA members stay focused on the topics that might be kind of popular, like Medicare for All. That is obviously catching on. It's a reason why these DSA candidates are winning. And that masks the far more radical ideology behind it, which is dismantling the entire American project. And that's what opponents of the DSA, even other fellow Democrats who are more mainstream, can't lose sight of.
15: Will El Saeed affect make it radioactive for Flanagan in Minnesota, Troy Jackson in Maine, John Ossoff in Georgia, Pappas in New Hampshire, because he's below 40% now in the most recent poll today. That takes some work for a Democrat to get below 40% in Michigan, because he's against toxic masculinity in football. He's against the 4th of July. He doesn't like Mackinac Island. And yesterday he attracted the Woodward Boulevard Dream Cruiser. It's the craziest anti-Michigan Michigan campaign I've ever seen.
8: Yeah, Democrats have to be secretly fuming about this guy, right? Because they already had an uphill battle to retake the Senate. They needed to hold every seat that they had, which includes Michigan. And then they had to pick off, four Republicans? And so to be vulnerable in Michigan, where they hold the seat right now, really complicates the math. It might even wipe out their chances of retaking the Senate altogether. And I mean, for what? Abdul El-Sayed doesn't really seem to represent any constituency of the Democratic Party that's going to help them in 2028 and beyond, or repair its brand with normal voters in places like Michigan. So it seems like kind of a worst case scenario for Democrats.
15: He represents Hassan Piker Twitch subscribers, and there aren't enough of them to get to 1% in Michigan. Sarah Bedford from the Washington Examiner, follow her on X at Sarah C. Bedford, reader in the Washington Examiner. Follow me to the next segment, America. I'll be right back. 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
19: When George Washington accepted command of the Continental Army, Americans were fighting a king and determined not to replace one form of unchecked power with another. Washington understood the difference between authority and ownership. In 1775, he declared, "When we assume the soldier, we do not lay aside the citizen." Even as commander of America's army, Washington remembered that he remained one of the people, and that the power entrusted to him was never his to keep. He did not fight to rule America. He fought so Americans could govern themselves. Washington's example gave the young nation something more than victory. It gave America a standard for leadership. Those who hold power must remain accountable to the people they serve. Because in a free nation, leadership is not ownership. It is a duty and a trust.
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15: Welcome back, America. I'm Hugh Hewitt. Thank you for watching today. As we head into the market close today, all three of the major indices, NASDAQ, S&P 500, and the Dow, up between a quarter and a third of a point, so it's a green day on Wall Street. 10-year Treasury is up to 4.67%. That's bad news for home borrowers. I'll tell you about AndrewandTodd.com in a second. Crude oil is at $86.26, remains in the range of between $82 and $88, which is what we can expect for so long as Iran doesn't crash and burn out, which could be very much sooner than we think. 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I have sponsors. 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Andrew did my loan when I moved back from California to D.C. in 2016, done the loan for Dwayne, my senior producer. They've done the loan for lots of people in the Salem Media Corporation, but most importantly, thousands and thousands of people who have bought new homes or refinanced their existing homes because they heard about Andrew Del Rey and Todd Avakian on my program, have done it with AndrewandTodd.com, 888-888-1172. I remind you, they're the bank. Now, they do the regular refi. 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Coming back with Michael Whatley from North Carolina. He's running against Roy Cooper. It's an open seat in North Carolina. It's a lot closer than you think. Democrats think they locked that one up. No, no, no, no. Stay tuned. I'm Hugh Hewitt.
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4: This is Ed Morrissey of HotAir.com for Town Hall. There are no normal Democrat men, Clay Travis observed about a recent campaign video from Abdul El-Sayed. The Michigan Democrat wants to ensure that. El-Sayed's campaign produced a Blue's Clues-themed video to promote mail-in voting. It reveals something profound about the contempt with which El-Sayed and Marxists see voters and citizens in a free society. Marxists infantilize everyone as part of their claim to power. The proletariat cannot be trusted to act in their own interests, which is why private property must be abolished and the means of production seized. This is a pure form of Marxist expression. The Democratic Socialist platform reeks with infantilization.
2: Don't like paying your bills? The government will do it. Don't like to work? The government will feed you. Don't want to pay rent? The government will seize property and shelter you, as the Marxists in charge see fit to do so. American voters need to see this for what it is, contempt for people who make their own choices. Call this video what it is, Red's Clues.
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25: It always seems to go back to California. The LA mayor caught using a fake poll.
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25: Welcome to Seculo. We made it to a Wednesday. Can you believe it here? August 19th. Will Haynes in studio. Jordan Seculo in studio. We got a packed show for you. We're going to be covering a lot of different topics. And look, yesterday, took a swerve here at the end as we start talking about tire pressure issues, tire concerns, pothole problems, and that story continues to roll on. But really, the story, as much as we don't want to spend all day every day talking about what happens in the state of California, they just give us so much fodder every time we can talk about California. In this one, you have the mayor, Karen Bass, once again, this time kind of caught. So do we want to lead with a pothole problem, or do we want to lead with a political problem?
27: Well, I think it shows how much the government of California and Los Angeles are in shambles at this point, of unable to do the basic functions of government.
25: I'll be visiting soon, so that makes me feel real good.
27: And then when you have someone like the sitting mayor who is running again against Nithya Raman, this primary was huge news because of Spencer Pratt's candidacy, and then all of a sudden Nithya Raman is able to take that second place even after she was crying on election night. We see that as they're looking towards November with the runoff, as it's called, because of the jungle primary system, that Karen Bass was touting this poll that showed that she was surging against Nithya Raman. She even put it out there and said, you know, she had 50% to 39% doing the work, showing up and gaining momentum. Let's do this, LA. Guess what? That poll was completely fake. The company that put it out, Median Strategies, admitted it was completely fake. They have since shut down, but they were doing what they called a social experiment.
25: Yeah, so let's just say this. They were intentionally creating a fake poll to see if the political figures would actually do their own research to find out. So, I mean, they have a little bit of trickery there because there's a lot of poll companies going on. But again, kind of exposing what actually happens in these political structures.
28: Yeah, I mean, you've got your internal polling. You share that usually, but the other side thinks that that's not what you're supposed to be. Yeah, they think, oh, that's got to be for their own political reasons. They called the right places. They got the right answers. They asked the questions the way they wanted to be asked. So then you look at your opponent's poll, and usually your opponent's poll is, and especially if it's someone who's down to you and they're somehow trying to come up 4 points every time they do a new poll, even though the situation on the ground hasn't necessarily changed. So do you believe either of those polls? Really not until election day can you decide if was either of the polls truly accurate. We had that in Tennessee and in the governor's race with Marsha Blackburn. And at the end of the day,
25: yeah, there's a couple polls that were saying absurd numbers. Yeah,
28: there were surge numbers coming for the opponents to Marsha. And at the end of the day, I think that race was called about 10 minutes after the polls closed.
25: Yeah, I mean nothing.
28: We saw that again last night in some races as well, where there were some shocks, but there were also some that were just, you know, supposed to be a lot closer than they were. And what I think it tells you is we live in an age where polling is just very difficult. And the truth is that polling company making up a fake poll, honestly, in a state as big as California, may be as accurate as what a real poll could turn out to be. Yeah. depending on who actually answers that day.
25: Yeah, because we'll see what the numbers may show.
27: Well, and once again, I think this all goes to show that, you know, campaigns aren't vetting these polls. The media wasn't vetting these polls. They ran with it. But when we get back, we're going to show video of, because that it was a very telling post by Mayor Bass saying we're doing the work. We're going to show some other posts that she has made of doing the work. And it ties into that tire story from yesterday. And when you see this, it shows a complete and utter failure of the most basic role of a mayor as a leader.
25: As you said, when we get back, we're going to do that. And phone lines are open. We also saw some elections, as Jordan said, out of the state of Florida that may make you think, hey, even the Democrats in Florida are at least a little bit more rational than what's going on around the world. Florida really does seem to be where California seems to be the land of crazy town, it feels like occasionally. Florida, even on the left, seems to be doing a little bit better job. We'll talk about that coming up. But look, last days of our Impact Match. Be a part of it at ACLJ.org.
0: I'd like to tell you about a man named Phineas who as a child survived the Holocaust. 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
9: If things don't change, can you imagine America in 20 years? Scary thought, isn't it? 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
25: Welcome back to Seculo. Phone lines are open for you also at 1-800-684-3110. Talking about polling across the country, but really just talking about what's happening in L.A. At the same time, you may remember Rick Rinnell was on the show yesterday and got people real fired up about an issue related to potholes and, of course, related to the new suggestion that the government control the tires of your car. And it seems like potholes seems to be a issue that L.A. has decided to really highlight.
27: This is one of my favorite pieces of government
25: nonsense
27: media that I've maybe ever seen.
25: It is unreal.
27: As we talked about this yesterday and people said, no, forget the tires, pay attention to fixing the roads, which, you know what? Most basic role of government is pave the roads. Make sure there aren't the potholes. Now, the mayor of New York made some very polished videos where, like, there was a missing drinking fountains and someone called it out and he went and they installed new drinking fountains, etc. Like, he's trying to show, look, I can do things as a mayor, which is kind of your job, to get those basic services of the city fulfilled. Karen Bass, who's the incumbent mayor, former congresswoman, has a big election in November, tried to copy that playbook of Mayor Mondami, tried to go with the let's do a flashy social media thing, responding to someone asking us to do our basic job. And we're going to play this for you. This is something that was put out by her office.
8: Yeah, and they're bragging. This is something that they set up as an excited announcement of how they can handle your problems. They could have done a lot of different versions of this. They could have really spent time. This is what they decided was the final release. Go ahead.
10: Hey, Mayor Bass, I found this pothole here on Melrose and Gardner Street. Hoping you could just send some folks down here to just remedy that for us.
11: Hi, Simone. I saw your post, so I want you to know that city crews were out here today at noon. But unfortunately, there was a car that was here, so we couldn't repair the pothole. So you know what we did? We put up these no parking signs so that hopefully there won't be anybody parked here tomorrow morning, and the city crews will be back. In the future, if you have any problems like this, you can call 311. If it's graffiti, if it's a pothole, or if it's just random trash. So thank you, Simone. Thank you for being a great LA citizen. We're going to get this done.
8: We're going to get it done, Will. When? Tomorrow, maybe.
27: My favorite part is one. They didn't say, hey, let's come back tomorrow and film this. It was, hey, we saw your message. We couldn't do what you asked.
8: We tried.
27: We put up a no parking sign to freak somebody out that they're going to get a ticket because this was parking when they park here. Now it's not.
8: We're going
27: to
8: produce a video. And what this shows you is they were like, we got the mayor. And the mayor's probably like, I'm not coming back tomorrow.
12: In L.A., that could take 45 minutes to get to that one pothole spot. I don't know where that was exactly.
8: Yeah, on Melrose.
27: Here's my favorite part at the end, too. There wasn't audio. There was just music. But she pats herself on the back for a job well done by saying, while I was in the area, I supported local businesses. And it shows her getting a milkshake.
8: But why? Why not wait a day? Like, I understand the idea of saying, hey, we have this system.
12: Why not send the staff out to go make sure it's accessible that day?
8: Yeah. Say, okay, 311. 311, or just don't put out the video. You know what? Just realize.
12: And don't put that video out. Yeah.
8: It's not going to work. Like, our idea didn't work. Let's move on. This is some political ego that comes into you going, well, we could show we did something here, but what you're showing is, you said you frightened the driver who had been parking there, probably fine. And also, you could have waited one day or a few hours and gotten this handled and actually had a pretty cool video saying, look, you reported it, you posted on social media, our team has taken action. Not our team took action, but unfortunately, we failed.
27: Now, I want to contrast this with something else she put out on social media just yesterday, because we see that she's trying to show, and it's hilarious because those of us that know the failed policies of places like California, where the government isn't meeting the basic job description for the people that vote them in the office, and how high the tax dollars are in California and in Los Angeles. Here's a post she put out yesterday. So she can't fix the pothole, but here's what your taxpayer dollars are also doing in Los Angeles. Play bite one.
11: 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But after the primary, we had to start over from scratch. 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Chip in $5 right now, and the city turns it into $35. 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Make your matching donation today. Thank you so much.
8: Now, look, I've had to read that copy before, very similar, and I'll probably have to do one a little bit later today. But you know what? It's a little different here.
27: Right. The difference is it's not the taxpayers of Los Angeles funding her campaign. So if you as a resident, we used to have publicly funded presidential campaigns in this country. We went away from that. Some people would be like, well, there were less ads on the air. Maybe that was a better time. A 6-time match from the city to the campaigns of, it's going to be Nithya Raman and Karen Bass. They're funding the two people, one of which can't fix the pothole, and the other of which was a failed candidate on city council, or a failed member of the city council. No wonder they can't fix potholes. They're so busy funding their own politicians' campaigns.
12: Yeah, I mean, that's a wild one to put out, when in fact what you're saying is, we're already using the money that you pay us in taxes, so give me a little bit more, and I will get more of that money. In fact, 6 times more of that money is just, sitting around in the coffers of LA County right now, when in fact
28: or the city of Los Angeles.
13: Funds?
28: In fact, I mean, you've got a serious issues there, not just potholes, by the way, but the skid rows, all the issues that LA is facing, yeah. All the kind of missteps that Karen Bass made as mayor, Logan. And when you look at that, you say, you know what? Bad for the pothole. Bad again on this match. I know that they do have it there. I'm sure the other candidates take advantage of it, but it's just like saying, give us more of your money so we can take more of your tax money and use it for ourselves.
25: For our own advertising, our own PR. I mean, that's the main thing. And look, we've always said this, and it's true. The reason we spend a good amount of time talking about California and New York is we do, number one, believe they should be thriving areas. These are cities that are really have been, at least have been, as we've seen a lot of exodus to Tennessee and to Florida, have been the ones that have driven a lot of our economy, driven a lot of our tourism, have been the shining cities that everyone knows around the world. They know Los Angeles, they know New York City. But we have to be able to call them out when these things happen, because what we want is not to abandon. I see some people saying that, you know, there's just the worst. No, we actually want these cities to thrive. We want to see New York City thriving. We want to see Los Angeles and Hollywood thriving. We want to see areas of this country that historically have been so important to us, not only economically, but culturally, to have these moments where they can bounce back. But you have to call them out for them to be able to bounce back. And we know California, as we've said many times, probably the biggest state in terms of ACLJ support comes out of the state of California. So it's not like we're sitting there talking about a place that has no relevancy to the work that we do here. We know how important it is to those, especially in Southern California and those in Northern California, by the way, who have been ardent supporters of ours since the very, very beginning. I'd say really the creation of this happened very much out of the passion coming out of evangelical Christians in the 80s and 90s in Southern California. So we do feel passionate about it. Like I said, I'm there in a couple weeks. This is a place that is very important to us. But we're seeing it being destroyed, and you're seeing, again, the wrong steps over and over and over again. And it feels like the people voting are still making these bad decisions.
27: Well, it also goes to show where, if you are a Democrat, let's say, why I think you are seeing so many of these DSA candidates that have terrible ideas economically and about government. But if you are someone that is on the more liberal side of the political spectrum, yeah, it makes sense when you have a career politician like Karen Bass, who was in California State Assembly, Speaker mm-hmm. of the California House.
25: Saying, give me money.
27: And then becoming member of the House of Representatives, then coming and being the mayor of L.A., go and put out these two types of videos.
25: Back to back.
27: One showing I can't do my job effectively, and also asking for money that's going to be six times matched by the taxpayer, the same taxpayers that are just hoping that pothole gets filled in. It makes sense, if you're a political scientist, why people that are disaffected in the Democrat Party would be looking for something new, because this isn't cutting it. Clearly, what do they know how to do? Ask for more money, raise taxes to get more money, and not fix the basic needs of the city that they run.
25: Yeah, look, we only got 45 seconds left in this segment. I want to take a minute. If you want to actually have your dollars matched in an important way, you can do it today.
27: And not by taxpayers.
25: Not by taxpayers, by other ACLJ supporters and champions who are ready to unlock their pledge. Great time to do it. People that want to do it. It feels ridiculous doing this right now, but you know what? We have a lot of battles ahead. Your support today goes a long way at ACLJ.org. I do want you to call in, whether you're in California or anywhere around the country. This is important. The next segment actually is going to be very interesting. If you've been caring about the work of the ACLJ, if you work in a church, if you work in a nonprofit, stay tuned for this. We have some interesting things we want to cover. We'll let Jordan kind of walk you through some new changes. And again, if we're talking about California, we got to talk about also the thriving state of Florida. We got to get to there in a little bit too. So we'll be right back.
28: We've witnessed monumental legal victories, from defending the 14th Amendment and protecting our sacred American right to vote, the overturning of Roe v. Wade, and standing up for the religious liberty of our kids and seniors. But even with the many historic wins we've achieved, the battle is far from over. The attacks on our constitutionally protected rights persist. Countless unborn babies remain in jeopardy, and across the globe, innocent Christians are being targeted and killed across this country and around the world. This fight isn't just the ACLJ's. 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
2: Welcome back to Seculo. I do want to take some calls. So 1-800-684-3110. 1-800-684-3110. I can take some calls in this segment. I can take them throughout the rest of the show because it's just me, Will, and Jordan today. And of course, we'd love to hear from you. But we do want to pivot a little bit to the work of the ACLJ and ACLJ Action, something that, Jordan, you've been passionate about, you've been working on. And I know this can get a little in the weeds, but I think it's important for you guys to hear this.
3: I want to talk about it kind of at 10,000 feet. We've got all the information up at acljaction.org. So for many of you, I know because of traveling around and speaking at churches and religious events and ministry events, that you work for ministry. Sometimes, you know, you're listening on in the background. You've got your Christian talk radio or streaming online or you're watching right now. And you may work for a church or a religious organization that has been around, a ministry that's been around for, you know, could be for 100+ years. That's not uncommon when you drive through the United States of America around some of the churches and nonprofit ministries as well. And when all the investment and retirement laws were coming together around the 1930s, churches were excluded from some of the future plans like 401ks. And what they got stuck in what were called these 403Bs. Now, listen, if you're happy with your investment plan, we're not telling you here how to invest the money. What we're trying to say is that people who work at charities, faith-based charities, should have the same investment opportunities as those who work in the private sector. And I'll give you this example. In the private sector, you've got your 401ks, but you can also invest in CITs. You might say, well, I don't even know what a CIT is because I work at a ministry. I've never had that offered to me. And that's true because under the current law, it can't be offered to you. And the CIT is when you collectively invest funds. It's done through banks. And so the costs are lower than mutual funds. That because you're pulling together this larger amount of money so you can make bigger institutional purchases. So while you put your account and you add someone else's account, and maybe it's churches from all around your region, the bank, which by the way, heavily regulated, this one, the CITs regulated by the banking industry, the 401ks, and those are regulated by the SEC. And we believe that the SEC can do this on its own through rulemaking, that they don't have to pass new legislation. Though we do also believe there is new legislation, I don't understand why it would be partisan at all, because all it would do is give faith-based employees, from the pastor on down to those who work at the ministry, who have been stuck in the 403B plans, the opportunity to talk to their investment advisors for the church, for their retirement fund. I mean, these churches have hundreds of employees, so they've got big funds, to have the option of adding in one of these collective investment trust. And what you do there is that you are pooling investment money together. All the other for-profit companies can do this in the United States of America. So every business, this is the kind of odd thing, Logan. We know that the people in ministries and churches are getting paid usually less than people on Wall Street.
2: Right.
3: But Wall Street financial services employees are investing at a cheaper and better rate than church employees can even have access to because of the law.
2: I mean, I'm seeing comments coming in. People, literally, one of the persons just put, that's what I'm doing right now. I'm listening from my office in our church. So yeah. This is, we know, especially in if you're listening on the radio, but even if you're watching on YouTube, that this does impact you. And I know, again, it can get a little heady, but we put up all the information. You made sure that people can actually find it to break it all down.
4: Well, and Jordan, I want to go back to something you said. Remember, these laws and structure of a lot of these accounts were created almost 100 years ago.
2: Yes.
4: And so when you think about that, it's things that aren't thought about by a lot of people often, and for good reason. You know, if you're sitting around all day and that's what your focus is about, like the different structures of retirement plans and how the either the SEC or the IRS or anyone treats that, then you're probably a CPA. But but other than that, that isn't something people want to think about all the time. That, though, is one of the benefits of supporting the ACLJ or ACLJ Action, is that we have experts, we have the contacts to make things go through this, things that really will drastically impact a lot of people's lives in this country that most people would never think of. We can make a

0: positive impact. We can have parity on this. We can make sure that if just because you work in a church or a nonprofit, you're not actually penalized by the structure of our financial system.
1: It costs you more money to save right now today if you were in the 403B plan without the option to join a CIT plan than anyone in the private sector. If you are stuck in a 403B plan, and you know that if I'm talking to you right now. So what we have is U.S. Senator, a good friend of ours, Katie Britton, Alabama, has put forward the Invest Act. That's the legislative tool that would make this the law of the land. There is a secondary way to do this because we know right now Congress, midterm elections, how will they turn out? We don't exactly know yet. There's another way to do it, though. The SEC will still be part of the Trump administration. The SEC can do this by their rulemaking power. They were supposed to do it when they rewrote the rules, but ministries, for whatever reason, and faith-based organizations did not make the cut.
2: What would be stopping that?
1: It is, again, it was just something that I think investment companies weren't coming to the churches, and the churches weren't asking. They were used to operating this way. And so they were used to, we've got our financial manager, we do it this way, you come here, this is how we do our retirement funds. And they weren't thinking. Also, sometimes people get afraid of, well, do I want to change into one of these community investment trusts and it's not regulated by the SEC?
2: Yeah, you're nervous.
1: This is not, by the way, you don't take all of your money and say, I'm taking everything out of my 403B, I'm putting it all into the CIT at that the bank is offering. That is not the case. What it allows you to do is diversify your retirement funds if you work for one of these faith-based institutions that at this time is not allowed to take advantage of what every other private employee and private employer is in the United States of America. And if you go to ACLJAction.org, you can find out more information. This can be done through SEC rulemaking. It can be done through Katie Britt, Senator Britt's legislation as well. The Invest Act, we're going to continue to be behind it when Congress returns. Could be something we could get through even in that session before the November elections, or even when they return after the November elections, because it shouldn't really be a partisan issue at all. Doesn't matter what the political makeup of the religious or ministry is. We don't care about that either. It's just about having a level playing field for Americans who are working in our country, especially Americans who are working, providing services in the faith communities. And they're always doing it at less of the income levels we know if you're working in the non-profit sector than if you work in the for-profit sector. They should not be punished for saving money, and they shouldn't have to pay more for saving money than investors on Wall Street.
0: And once again, I think that's why it's so important. These issues are the type of things that Jordan is working on, his team are working on all the time, that you may not hear about. But it is important to show people that, you know, at the ACLJ and ACLJ Action, we truly believe that standing up for things like your First Amendment rights, your freedom of religion, your freedom of speech, shouldn't come with also a price tag. You shouldn't be punished for choosing to go into ministry and things like that. And here is another example of finding ways that our system maybe imposes, not necessarily on purpose, but imposes restrictions or punishment on people of faith because their choice was to go into ministry. And so I think it's important sometimes to showcase these things to our audience that you may not even think about existing.
1: And I think it's cool, Logan, that they're coming to us. Organizations like this, companies are coming to us for our expertise in dealing with Congress, in dealing with the federal agencies like the SEC, which, again, you might not think ACLJ, SEC, but remember, ACLJ took down IRS. So we do have a lot of work that we've done with agencies, and we understand their rulemaking power. We also, of course, understand Capitol Hill and when something should be bipartisan like the Invest Act so that any, again, faith-based ministry has the same retirement plan options available to them as any for-profit company. That's all we're asking for.
2: Yep, second half hour coming up. Join us online, ACLJ.org. Or again, however you get your podcast, we are live and archived. Be right back.
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5: Keeping you informed and engaged, now more than ever. This is Seculo. And now your host, Logan Seculo.
2: Second half hour, Seculo. Thanks for joining us. Phone lights are open for you. We're going to take some calls, 1-800-684-3110. In the next segment, we're going to head not only to the state of Florida to hear about the elections that happened down there and how they rebuked a lot of the sentiment that is happening around the country, because you know what? It seems like Florida is one of those last few states where even the Democrats tend to vote in a way that's at least somewhat rational. We'll talk about that in the next segment. We'll be joined by Jeff Balaban, head of ACLJ Jerusalem, so you can probably guess where that conversation may be heading. We are also talking about, of course, state of California, what's going on there, and the state of polling in general. Let's actually quickly take Mary real quick in Georgia on line one, who's got a question I think a lot of people ask in the year of 2026. Go ahead, Mary.
6: I want to know why people put so much into polling when most of us have cell phones and cell phones block that kind of a call. So we're not polled at all.
2: Yeah, Mary, I think a lot of people have this conversation a lot. And even some of us that, you know, maybe the call makes it through. You know how many quote unquote polls I've hung up on because right. I'm like, I don't know who this is or who's calling me.
0: Also,
2: or
0: knowing if it's a real poll or a push poll.
2: Yeah, you know, like I always say no, thank you. And it didn't used to be that way. I used to love when you'd get a call from one of those top polling companies. Like, I get to be involved in this influence. And now I feel like everyone's just trying to steal my data. So I say no. And I hang up on them. And I think Mary does that as well. I think a lot of people go, how are they even conducting these polls in 2026?
0: Well, once again, this is Logan, this is something you and I have had disagreements on for a long time, because I love statistical analysis. And you've always been like, these polls, how are with this such a small sample size are you getting there? But
2: I don't
0: here
2: think
0: is,
2: I said that.
0: Oh, we have had this discussion for a very long time.
2: That's not what Mary said.
0: Right. No,
2: Mary
0: but here's said, where we're going.
2: Who's picking up the phone? Nobody.
0: Nobody. Here, I think the polling companies would argue they can still get a good sample based off their methods and go forward.
2: That's because
0: here's
2: what you also have polling. To do.
0: You look at what Median Strategies did here.
2: You're investing.
0: This is their quote. Median Strategies was created as a short-term social experiment to examine how purported polling information could enter and spread through political information ecosystem without independent verification.
2: Yes,
0: they
2: see.
0: Proved their point. They also did one of these polls for Francesca Hong in Wisconsin that showed her up 20 points. It never got discovered that it was fake. And what did she do? She lost that election.
2: Can you get in trouble as this company? Because I salute somewhat their concept. The idea of saying, look, all of this is fake. Your politicians are not actually paying attention to what's happening here. We created a completely fake poll with no data behind it, and it didn't matter. They ran with the numbers, started running advertisements, spending your dollars that you donated potentially to then run ads about how well they were doing in a poll that was completely fabricated. They didn't do their due diligence. I commend this sort of whistleblower nature
0: right.
2: of this, but the question is, are there consequences for these people?
0: Here's, I think, what's really interesting as well, because they talk about that they didn't pay anyone. They weren't aligned with any campaign. They clearly had some advisors that were legal advisors of showing you need to be sure you do these things so you don't get in trouble. Yes, if there was money involved and it was a prosecutor wanting to go after, you could come up with things that look very much like fraud charges or things of that nature if it was for profit. We'll see if there's any other laws, maybe state laws that are in Wisconsin or California, or even federal laws that may have been, you know, wire fraud, things of that nature, if a prosecutor is interested in looking at it. But it clearly appears that their experiment, they tried to do everything right so it didn't look like it was for financial gain, which could have definitely, I think, gotten them in trouble.
2: In the next segment, we're going to be joined by Jeff Balaban. We're going to head to not only ACLJ Jerusalem, we'll get an update on what's going on there, but to the state of Florida, which had some primary elections with some pretty controversial characters, some well-known names, and I don't even know what kind of movement you'd call them, but people that you've seen on your X feed, I'm sure, countless times. And of course, some of them were up for election. And it looks like Florida may have done somewhat the right thing. What does the rebuke of these candidates mean for the state of our country? We're going to talk about that coming up, and then I want to hear from you. So get on hold already. 1-800-684-3110. That's 1-800-684-3110. Got a bunch of lines open, ready to take your calls.
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2: You know, we spent a lot of time talking about California this morning, and we decided, you know what, and even yesterday, maybe we need to shift to the other side of the country, go down a little bit, let's get to Florida, where maybe things are a little bit more rational. They always say the free state of Florida, and maybe you saw even the Democrats in Florida have pulled a little bit of a fast one here, saying those DSA candidates, those anti-Israel candidates, all of these people, no thank you. This is not what we want in Florida. I actually saw some of my Floridian Democrat friends posting kind of very celebratory posts about, thank God we voted in a way that at least is somewhat rational and didn't succumb to what the DSA has been pushing forward and what these anti-Israel characters who have really tried to take over the party. And I think it's important. Jeff Balaban's joining us now, head of ACLJ Jerusalem, to say maybe, and look, Florida can be an anomaly here as it has a very large Jewish population and a large conservative population, but saying, you know what, we're slamming the brakes on what's going on countrywide.
9: Well, I think a lot of that sounds right. The other thing I'm hoping is, you know, the level of insane rhetoric, for example, in the primary against Randy Fine, which is on the Republican side, right, was so beyond the pale that it may be even not in Florida or in a less normal, insane states. I'm hoping that that would not pass muster. But, I mean, the rhetoric has gone insane on the extremes, and it doesn't matter which party. The extremes have just taken this beyond anything America can really tolerate or survive.
0: Well, and Jeff, as you mentioned, I think some of our states, I mean, in our primary here for Congress, I got a text that from a candidate that did not move forward that said something to the effect of, you know, the front runners backed by AIPAC and foreign powers. So that's entered into some of the Republican primary stuff around the country, but it wasn't as aggressive as
2: dog whistle language,
0: right, as what you saw in Florida. What did you see? You saw Dan Bilzerian post an actual praising Hitler ad on X that was going after, it showed horrible tropes of AI video of Randy Fine growing horns. It had this weird thing of referring to the Austrian painter, obviously saying Hitler was right and we need to get rid of this Jewish member of Congress. At the same time, you had people like James Fishback, who was running against Byron Donalds, that a huge portion of his campaign was just riddled with anti-Semitism. I think that in one case, it's great. We are very happy to see that there was sanity, but it's still, that concern's still there. It was defeated, but as the left likes to talk about the Overton window and what is possible, now it's possible for someone to be a candidate that outspends a sitting congressman, still loses, but is just fine using Hitler ads. I mean, that's where we're at. That's got to be reckoned with at this point in the aftermath of this. Even though they lost as candidates, they still got there. And that's what's concerning to me.
9: That's right. They get there. They get a huge amount of support financially. And as you say, the Overton window is being shifted. So to lose an election, but now you've advanced what's considered okay in political rhetoric. Look, it's also, I don't know if everyone understands this in terms of viewers understand this. You know, the Republican Party, the Democrat Party, they can't control necessarily who runs on their lines from up top. Right? In Washington, the National Party can't say to Dan Bilzerian, you can't run. That said, they can and should condemn rhetoric for people not, you know, it's easy for Hakeem Jeffries, you know, the Democrat to talk about how anti-Semitic Dan Bilzerian. It's easy for, you know, the Republicans, for Mike Johnson, to talk about how anti-Semitic some of the leftist Democrat candidates are. But what we need to see is each party do some measure of policing itself. This is not even a First Amendment issue. We're First Amendment lawyers. These are free associations. This is not the government stepping in. They, as political parties, should be pushing back on when it emerges in their own. It doesn't help to fight back against the other sides, honestly. That just politicizes everything, and it's almost like waving a red flag at a ball, you know, cape at a ball. It increases the anti-Semitism. They really have to police their own parties, and hopefully we'll see more of that if they're seeing that this is not good at the polls in these primaries, that these parties start pushing back, certainly on the Republican side, where this is still relatively new.
2: Yeah, and look, I'm looking at the chat right now, and as always, I mean, we have people on all sides of the issues. We have some people just saying, hey, Logan, team, you know, you're not remembering anti-Israel is not saying that we're anti-Semitic. And of course, that has been the common message that has been tried to be put out there, even by a large section of the far left, or even some of the left Jewish community who has started this conversation, has made that a harder distinction when you're trying to have this conversation, trying to make it a little more palatable to the American people. But we saw, though, you know, Jordan, you can even talk about this, you know, our friend Jared Moskowitz, who's a Democrat, who's been now serving for quite a bit of time here, yeah, runs away with the election.
1: Yeah, he's running for his third term, and he was the Florida Emergency Management Director, which some liberals made a big deal of because he did that under the DeSantis administration. Mm-hmm. He, of course, was the state representative for the horrible shooting that happened in Parkland, and then as a state rep was able to pass some common sense reforms on the gun legislation through a very Republican, very conservative state legislature in Florida and signed by their governor. So he got kind of appointed up. Usually you would be dealing with if that in emergency management with hurricanes and weather issues in Florida. He ended up having to deal with COVID. So his kind of name got more recognition. So he decided to take that and serve his community, which is the kind of Boca Raton, Parkland area. Now the districts have been redrawn to try and help Republicans. But even before that, he got targeted by the DSA as one of those pro-Israel. They call him a moderate. I think all the difference between Jared and these kind of new Democrats, which he is in the age of, is that he wants to get things done for his constituents. So I guess that makes you a moderate now.
2: He's willing to go on Fox News. He's willing to
1: But
2: to
1: he's not
2: with
1: like
2: people.
1: Bending his convictions.
2: No.
1: I think. But so you know, when it comes to Israel, when he became a congressman, think about it. You know, 4.5, 5 years ago. Everyone in Washington, D.C.
2: It's not an issue.
1: There were maybe 2 or 3 people in the House and Senate combined who were anti-Israel. And even they were kind of looked at as kind of loony, usually. Now, he's got mainstays in his own party who are coming after him. They tried. He ended up winning by 70%. And again, it'll be interesting to see how the Republican, who is the mayor of Boca Raton, who will be challenging Jared, how they try to make that an issue or a non-issue in that race.
0: And I want to jump to Jeff really quick, because Jeff, I want to piggyback off of this, because I saw someone in the chat say, and this is why we have to do this over and over again. Someone said James Fishback isn't anti-Semitic. And I will say, I said he has been playing into a lot of that. But you know what he's for? BDS. He called Bibi Netanyahu a war criminal, said he's not welcome in Florida. He has said that that the state will once again divest of all funds to Israel. He has said he will not under any circumstances go to Israel or visit the Western Wall. So once again, and he's also gone with the trope that Israel is now going after Christians. He's taken everything that's been fed to him from Tucker Carlson, and he's repeating it. Now he has lost that, but repeated it as a candidate for governor in Florida that came out of nowhere. He had some very interesting policies about, you know, protecting the natural resources of Florida that got him some visibility. But Jeff, he's parroting all this. You can say he's anti-Semitic or not, but one thing he did, he ran on the anti-Semitic vein that was very popular, unfortunately, online right now. And so that's what we've been seeing.
9: Look, I feel as though we got a little sidetracked because Logan's talking about what a viewer is responding about Israel. But we weren't talking about Israel at all. And this is the problem. You know, they try to hide behind, oh, it's just Israel. But it's never really just Israel. What we were talking about is a Republican candidate who's saying that Jews have horns, who's saying that Hitler was right, saying that Jews, not Israelis, Jews, right? I'm not Israeli, I'm an American, I'm a Jew, right? That people like me should be murdered because we're born Jewish. That's what his campaigning. He was campaigning on that.
0: Right.
9: That has zero to do with Israel. Their hatred for they're not anti-Israel. They're anti-Jew, and that's their excuse for beating up on Israel. And they're clear. And this is what we're talking about. That's already happening in mainstream politics. It's terrifying.
2: Yeah, and of course, we are a little thankful that these candidates lost, but they're not losing around the country. I think we need to make that clear. Florida, maybe right now, an anomaly. Hopefully, it sets a standard for where the future may head. Jeff, thanks for joining us. I really appreciate it. We're going to head into the next segment, and I do want to hear from you. So I want you to give me a call. What do you think about this whole conversation? We're talking on both coasts here, California to Florida. You can be a part of that conversation wherever you are in the world. And we have people watching all over the world, because what happens in America obviously impacts everything that goes on around the world. It's why we have the ECLJ, this is the European Center. It is why the ACLJ Jerusalem exists. People like Jeff Balaban who go back and forth between America and Jerusalem. And it is why the ACLJ has offices and lawyers all around the country. And you need to be a part of it today as well. Again, we are wrapping up. We are like headed towards the last week here of our Impact Match. 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
2: Phone lines are open for you, and we will be able to get through a few more if you want to call in right now. 1-800-684-3110. There's calls coming in about that polling hoax that happened, I guess you'd say, as people are asking about that. Well, why don't we give people who maybe just tuned in a bit more of a history lesson on what we're talking about here. This happened in the state of California. We talked a lot about this in the first half of the show. So before we take the call, I think we need to set it up.
0: That's right. So it was discovered that a fake poll was being circulated by an organization called Median Strategies. Sounds like a polling company. And that it showed Karen Bass was leading Nithya Raman by 12 percentage points ahead of the runoff. It had all the data. It said, you know, 560 LA voters between this date and this date had the margin of error. Karen Bass celebrated it and put out post on X, as you're seeing on screen if you're watching, that said, you know, we're doing the work, showing up and gaining momentum. Let's do this, LA. We've also talked about the work that she was doing, not much of it. But then at the same time, they had also put out polls in Wisconsin for Francesca Hong, who lost her race, showing that she was 20 percentage points up. Now, interestingly, in Wisconsin, the fake poll wasn't that far off from a lot of other polls that had Francesca Hong up as well. But here's the what it boils down to. They shut down. They said this was a social experiment, short-term social experiment to examine how purported polling information could enter and spread through the political information ecosystem without independent verification. Basically saying, can we put a poll out there?
2: We trolling you.
0: And everyone run with it. And no news organization, no campaign, no one. Their bias, they run with it immediately.
1: Now, this is interesting because I wonder if what they did is legal.
2: That's what we brought up, and that's what let's take this call real quick.
1: Yeah.
2: That ties in. Tim in Colorado on line one.
13: Thanks for taking my call. My question is, how do you distinguish, or how would you characterize a fake poll versus a lie? In other words, if someone's putting out a fake poll, which I think that the news channel is called a hoax, is that not a lie?
1: Yeah, I mean, there's things that you can do in polling. For instance, there's push polling. So, for instance, if I want to poll how people, what is going to work best against my opponent? I could poll the likely voters in my race, and I could throw out these different terms about my opponent.
2: Yeah, a lot of
1: and
2: wording.
1: That's wording, right? So that's, and again, you're kind of figuring out what's the, and then from that you can say, okay, this is what resonated the best. That's not illegal. That's just testing messaging. When you're starting to tell people this person has a runaway lead, and the other person's not worth even donating, it's like you're throwing your money away at this point.
2: Yeah.
1: Are you interfering with an election intentionally? Because what they're calling it is a social experiment. But what if you were someone who was working on as a consultant for one of those campaigns and said, you know what? Let's put out a poll that shows that that our opponent is not even, is just so far down the list that you shouldn't even pay attention to it anymore.
2: I somewhat appreciate their, like I said, the trolling, but I also think this does play into the fact of, is this illegal and could they get in big trouble?
0: Well, in Jordan, you know, they put out this statement and tried to make it very clear. You know, we weren't endorsed by any campaign or trying to influence for any campaign.
1: Yeah.
0: Also,
1: but
0: they said, but they also said, like, no one was paid. They clearly had someone that advised them.
1: Yeah.
0: Here's how to try to make it legal, because obviously
1: if people are paid,
0: then you're looking at wire fraud and those kind of federal crimes. But still, is there this influencing an election improperly that could
1: the truth is, I think that a lot of courts would look at this and be like, the way that polling is done now is very unreliable. And that's why it's almost better to go to your own base for polling, like I was at talking to you about, like what's going to get them most excited? What works? What message works for the people that you need to vote for you?
0: Yeah.
1: Not so much how are you doing in a race in the entire county versus all voters in the party? Because you're talking to your own list. When you start talking to just whoever picks up the phone, who is a registered voter who voted in the last primary there, you're just getting a random sample. And polling places are trying to implement that with online polling, tech, I mean, phone numbers being wrong.
2: Well, they want to become the new leader. A lot of the ones, let's say the legitimate polling companies, not these ones, they're trying to figure out how to do it because they want to show, look, our poll, our data, they want it to be right. They want it to be exactly right to what the election ends up being. And what you've seen is some of these outliers. We had it in Tennessee and you had it in Florida last night, where, as you said, if you looked at it, there are a few, and a lot of times the politicians will run those because it's like, why not? And like we said in Tennessee, there was one that came out that said Marsha Blackburn was within a couple points, like 2.5 points.
1: Yeah, it was some wild poll.
2: Some wild poll.
1: You end up winning by 25, 30 points and the race is over in the first 5 minutes. Now, the other poll in Wisconsin, that was a close race.
2: Yeah.
1: What the poll showed was, though, that it was not, she was going to have a blowout win, not a close loss.
2: Yeah.
1: But again, if this was a real polling company, they would not be facing illegal trouble. Likely.
0: Right.
1: They would have gotten
0: a
1: bad sample of Democrat voters in a primary because did you look at some of the numbers depending on like, if it was a Republican precinct versus a Democrat or like, who had races that were more contested? I mean, sometimes in these primaries, you know, I mean, there were 60, 70,000 votes on total on one side and 300,000 on the other side.
2: Right.
1: And just because one had a competitive race and one didn't to face off. So how difficult does it become for a polling agency to find those 20,000 to try and get a decent poll? Really, what I think you have to start looking at is you send in people into the communities weeks before you start going to the events. Are people who's showing up at events? Who's not showing up at events? What are you hearing at restaurants, at coffee shops, at the local party offices? Because for primaries specifically,
2: it still becomes grassroots again.
1: Right.
2: That's the way
1: primaries
2: to judge it.
1: Primaries are grassroots.
2: Yeah.
1: So is an upstart DSA candidate really going to do well in a heavily Jewish congressional district, even though it was redrawn to be more 50-50 Republican Democrat? I don't think that makes it still more likely that those Jewish Democrats there are going to vote for an anti-Israel DSA member. And what they saw in Jared Moskowitz, my friend, in his race there is that they would not. And that, again, they may have added a few votes by changing the district, but the real race will now be the general election because you have the Republican mayor of Boca Raton up against Jared. That mayor would never have taken that race before if the district hadn't slightly changed.
2: Yeah, that'll be very interesting to see, and we'll keep following it. Look, I did want to spend a lot of time talking about the ACLJ work, but we haven't done a lot of pitching today because, look, we are halfway through the week and well over halfway now done with our Impact Match, and it has been a great month. I'll be honest, a lot of you have shown up big shown up, which is awesome. But that is because there's ACLJ champions ready to unlock these pledges during this month. And this one's it, by the way. I know we were able to extend last month into this month. This one ends, and then there will be months and months until we're able to offer this again. It probably will not happen again until, you know, the holiday season or something like that. So if you're looking for even a one-time donation, or if you want to become a monthly donor, this is the time to do it. This is when you can have your gift doubled. This is when it means the most to the organization. 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Okay, so be a part of it today. The 30-day period, look, I'm going to read you what they wrote from here. This 30-day period, the Supreme Court, is unlike anything the ACLJ has tackled before. I'm going to lead you through it real quick. 7 filings in 30 days to help shape key constitutional battles moving forward, including election integrity and, of course, what's happening in California. 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Tomorrow, we file 2 amicus briefs at the Supreme Court, including one to protect conservative donor information being forced to be turned over to the government. Pending filings the coming days to protect voter ID laws, stopping a ban on home Bible studies, and defending a college student who was denied a state grant for choosing a religious major. And we're directly representing 2 clients in cases to stop California Governor Newsom's outrageous fines on a church and defeat California's disbarment of former President Trump attorney John Eastman. That is just what's happening in the next few days here, people. In the next few months, we'll bring on even more battles, and we need to be ready. So support the ACLJ today. 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Talk to you tomorrow.
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16: News this hour from Town Hall. I'm Keith Peters in Washington. Congressman Byron Donalds is the official Republican candidate for governor of Florida.
17: We have won a massive victory.
18: You're listening to Republican Congressman Byron Donalds, backed by President Trump, who wins the primary for governor with almost 48% of the vote.
17: You see, the Florida dream to us is clear. It's the promise that if you work hard, you can get ahead, own a home, raise your family, and give your kids a better shot than you had without government holding you back.
18: Donalds will face Democrat David Jolly in November. If he wins, Donalds would become Florida's first black governor and fifth Republican governor in a row. Laura Winters reporting.
16: The Justice Department defends the James Comey prosecution in the Trump threat case.
19: The Justice Department says there is, quote, no serious dispute that a social media post of seashells by former FBI Director James Comey could be understood as a threat against President Trump. Prosecutors also call into question Comey's account that he found the seashells in a numerical arrangement 8647 while walking on a North Carolina beach. In the Merriam-Webster dictionary, the entry for 86 says its meaning is to throw out, to get rid of, or to refuse service to. Trump is the 47th president. The arguments in motions Tuesday are the government's most detailed explanation of its indictment. Mike Hemp in Washington.
16: President Trump has picked Dr. Heidi Overton to lead the Food and Drug Administration. Overton is a deputy director of the White House Domestic Policy Council and a trusted figure in Trump's administration. On Wall Street, the Dow up by 119 points, the NASDAQ rose 41, the S&P advanced 18. More on these stories at townhall.com.
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22: 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Students at Jacksonville Elementary School dismissed for the remainder of the week after mold found in the school building, which is less than 5 years old. Two 16-year-olds are dead after a shooting in Rogers. It happened in the 300 block of East Southern Trace Drive on Monday night. Rogers police say a 22-year-old immediately turned himself in after the shootings. A former police officer at the University of Arkansas has been charged with possession of material depicting sexually explicit conduct involving a child. The 55-year-old officer resigned his position in March. Arkansas Department of Transportation set to open phase two of the U.S. 412 Springdale Northern Bypass. 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
3: Major League Baseball, the St. Louis Cardinals will continue their series with the Cincinnati Reds tonight, coming off a 3-0 victory on Tuesday. The Cardinals have won 6 of their last 8. Mason Winn with the home run. Kyle Leahy tossed 5 scoreless innings. Matthew Liberatore will get the start for the Cardinals tonight against Chase Burns, who has 14 wins on the season. NFL, the Dallas Cowboys facing the Arizona Cardinals on Saturday in Glendale, the second preseason game. Dallas held a joint workout with the Saints in California on Tuesday that resulted in multiple fights. Von Miller, who signed earlier this week, participated in his first Cowboys practice. NASCAR racing in New Hampshire on Sunday for the Dollar Tree 301. 2 races left in the regular season before they begin the 10-race playoff, and 7 of the 16 postseason slots have been filled. The sports update brought to you by Progressive. 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I'm Tony Desiri with your Sports Flash on 101.1 The Answer.
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0: 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All right, now, just a little update for you. Attorneys for Derek Chauvin, police officer found guilty of killing George Floyd, Minneapolis. Attorneys for Derek Chauvin say Tim Walz, governor, Minnesota, Keith Ellison, attorney general, Minnesota, violated state law by not submitting the case to a grand jury, which denied Officer Derek Chauvin his due process. Chauvin didn't kill George Floyd. The autopsy said fentanyl killed George Floyd. But Derek Chauvin's still sitting in prison all these years later. What we're reading is that President Trump could pardon the federal charges on Chauvin, and that would eliminate 21 years of his sentence. But Elon Musk had something to say about this. Just, you know, the wealthiest guy in the world, just in case you're interested. He said on his official account on X today, just a little bit ago, Derek Chauvin was unjustly convicted of murder, therefore he should be freed. The facts show that he was not the cause of death, nor did he at any time intend for a death to occur. Whatever else he may be, he's not a murderer, and that is the truth. Now, I will say this, too. A lot of people don't know this. The other three police officers, Thomas Lang, Jay Kung, and Tao Thao, were also each jailed for several years. And I will say this, too. Whatever else you say about him, you like him, you don't like him. You love him, you hate him. But I'm old enough to remember Mike Lindell called for all four of them to go to prison. So, I mean, you do with that what you want. Anyway, we got a lot of Are the audio clips ready? Fantastic. Thank you. Thank you. Thank you very much. So, well, I'll tell you what. We'll do the audio here in a little bit. I gotta lead into it. So the Brownstone Institute over at brownstone.org was basically created some years ago to try to push back against the federal government trying to take all our freedoms away in the time of COVID. Josh Stileman, Brownstone Institute, has this article entitled, "You Didn't Get Sick, You Got Enrolled." Quoting St. Vincent, pills to wake, pills to sleep, pills, pills, pills every day of the week. Pills to walk, pills to think, pills, pills, pills for the family. He says, is the world losing its mind, or is everyone just on something? I look around and I sincerely can't tell anymore. Your child can't sit still, so the doctor writes a script before asking what your child eats or how many hours he stares at a screen. He's not broken. He's a 7-year-old boy. Your buddy is having marital issues, so he reaches for the blue pill instead of putting down the beer and chips. Your sister-in-law wants the influencer body, so she injects herself into a thinner version of being sick. A different disease, dressed up as discipline. Can't sleep? Ambien. Anxious? Xanax. Sad for more than a week? Antidepressant. It's easy. A 15-minute appointment, prescription in hand before you've finished saying what's wrong with you. And the commercials. 20 seconds of a couple holding hands in a field, followed by 40 seconds of a voice listing the ways that the drug might hurt or kill you. Stroke? Suicidal thoughts? Sudden death? Ask your doctor. And people do. This guy says, I was 29 when I visited my family doctor on the Upper East Side of Manhattan. You know, New York City. The kind of reputable MD with a month-long wait. I went for a routine checkup and some blood work. He told me my cholesterol was borderline high. This was years before I learned that most of the discourse around cholesterol is a pharmaceutical marketing campaign doing cosplay in a lab coat. At the time, I simply trusted the man. I asked, what should I do? He answered, take this pill. I asked, how long do I take the pill? He answered, the rest of your life. Given your family history, we can't be too safe. My father had picked up smoking in his 30s to cope with the stress of a pre-existing condition. 4 packs of Marlboro Reds a day. Several heart attacks later, it eventually killed him. That was the family history my doctor was referring to. I asked the name of the drug. He said, Lipitor. Then I looked down at his prescription pad. It said Lipitor on the pad. The logo for Lipitor was on the prescription pad. I looked at the pen in his hand. It also said Lipitor. I slowly walked out of the room backwards and never saw that doctor again. In fact, I pretty much stopped seeing doctors after that. Not out of principle, not yet anyway, just out of the feeling that something in that room had not been on my side. Generalizations can be hard. For what it's worth, I happen to know some great doctors who are absolutely trustworthy. And, of course, lots of people walk into a doctor's office because they're actually sick, and the right medicine might benefit them. But it's the rest of them I'm talking about. Someone walks in tired or a little distracted, a bit sad in February, a kid who fidgets or a wife who's quieter than she used to be. There's no disease. There's a life. And the system that used to help tell the difference now turns life into a prescription. And it compounds. The SSRI flattens you, so they add the stimulant to wake you up. The stimulant winds you up, so they add the benzo to take the edge off. The benzo wrecks your sleep, so they add the Ambien. Every new prescription is treating the last prescription side effect. At some point, you stop being the patient and you become the side effect. Many of these drugs were studied for mere weeks and then prescribed for decades. There's no off-ramp because the on-ramp was never built for the duration. Try to stop the antidepressant and you find out your brain has rewired around it. Try to stop the benzo and you can have seizures. The script renews itself. You churn or you stay. Your wife agrees. Your mother agrees. Your brother agrees. The doctor went to school for this. You should listen to him. What, you think you know better? The credential isn't on the wall anymore. It's in every conversation you have with the people who love you. Quote, I won't talk to him unless he's on his meds, unquote. I look around at the people I love, and I'm not always sure who I'm talking to anymore. Half of them seem to be on something. More docile than they used to be. Further away than they used to be, especially in their eyes. I miss them, and they're standing right there. Your body had a signal, and they diagnosed that signal away. That 7-year-old child never even got the chance to develop one in the first place. Getting back to yourself doesn't start with stopping the pill. It starts with trusting the signal again. Oh, my goodness. That's Joshua Stileman over brownstone.org. And it is reprinted from his Substack. Pills. You didn't get sick. You got enrolled. I just thought I should probably start the show sharing that with you. Because every once in a while I just come across something that's so eloquent. Something I wish I knew how to write. I wish I knew how to be that eloquent. I don't. But if I may paraphrase, mischaracterize the remarks of Supreme Court Justice, the late, great Justice Powell, Lewis Powell. I know it when I see it. What are paramedics seeing these days? I'll tell you coming up. As the Doc Washer Show continues on Little Rock's premier talk station, 101.1 The Answer.
1: 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What's up, Doc? Can we rock? What's up, Doc? 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
2: 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Bringing you the issues that matter to Arkansas, the news behind the headlines, and conversations you won't hear anywhere else. Then, in the afternoon, stay informed and fired up with Doc Washburn, breaking down the biggest stories of the day and what they mean for you. And all day long, hear from some of the biggest voices in talk radio. CNN's Scott Jennings, Mike Gallagher, and Larry Elder, bringing you sharp insight, lively debate, and the perspective you've been looking for. News, opinion, insight, and the conversations shaping our community. 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

0: 101.1 The Answer, Doc Washburn Show continues. What do you think? Josh Donlin over at brownstone.org, the Brownstone Institute, says you didn't get sick, you got enrolled. You think there's something to that? And do you think that perhaps that laid the foundation, that set us up for everything they told us when they lied to us about COVID? Now, I've got an audio clip from a paramedic named Harry Fisher, and I want to apologize in advance because he recorded this little minute-long clip from the back of an ambulance. So there's going to be road noise. So, no, his voice is louder than the road noise, but people don't like it when there's road noise or when somebody has a great audio clip, but somebody added music to it or whatever it is. So if you can give me about a minute to put up with the road noise from paramedic Harry Fisher, here is Cut 9, please.
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2: Hello, my name's Harry Fisher. I'm a paramedic that's been trying to warn people about the dangers of COVID-19 vaccines. I've been screaming for years that people have been injured and even died after they've taken those shots. And now, after leaked emails from Anthony Fauci and the people at the NIH in 2021, talking about the fact that they knew it was harming people. They knew it. And yet they decided to cover it up. They decided to dismiss people like me, to gaslight people like me, to tell the general public something was safe when they knew for a fact it wasn't safe. I've been working in the back of these ambulances, watching people succumb to a dangerous product while the people in charge, the people that were running the show, were lying to you and trying to get me fired for telling you about it. Let that sink in. God bless.
0: How about it? What do you think? Or do you still trust them? I mean, I can't still trust them because I know too much. Now, yesterday we announced that Dr. Anthony Fauci's right-hand man, his chief advisor, David Morenz, took a plea deal. He could get 3 to 5 in prison, but you don't actually think he will, do you? No, I don't either. Earlier we mentioned that Elon Musk is calling for Officer Derek Chauvin to be freed because he clearly did not murder George Floyd. You probably never heard this, an excerpt from the former coroner's testimony during the trial of Derek Chauvin. He said, Mr. Floyd died of a cardiac arrhythmia due to hypertensive atherosclerotic cardiovascular disease during the restraint. He said complicating factors included the substances, the fentanyl and the methamphetamine, the potential of a carbon monoxide roll, and the potential that a tumor was adding adrenaline to this whole mixture, making things even worse. See, nobody knows. Nobody knows. That 15 minutes before George Floyd was down on the asphalt, he was standing on that sidewalk next to the police car saying, I can't breathe.

with nobody touching him, standing on the sidewalk next to the police car. I can't breathe. Before the police even tried to put him in the car. And the only reason he got wound up on the asphalt was he went out the other side of the car. Anybody remember Alexander Vindman? Alexander Vindman was a... He was in our military, but Ukraine kept on asking him to be their Secretary of Defense. Isn't that weird? He's the guy that that ratted out Trump on a totally normal phone call with Zelensky. He's the guy that got Vindman. Vindman is the guy that got Trump impeached. Anybody know Ainsley Earhart? She's on Fox and Friends. Guess what she called Alexander Vindman this morning? She called him whistleblower. So I went on X, and I said, hey, so Ainsley Earhart just called Alexander Vindman a whistleblower on Fox and Friends. He wasn't a whistleblower. He's a traitor who got Trump impeached over a phone call with Zelensky. Good grief. And a buddy of mine, Rich Weinstein, now he actually was a whistleblower about Obamacare. He said, correct, Vindman leaked classified information to his lawyers, to his lawyer twin brother, who then weaponized it through Adam Schiff's office and hid behind the cloak of whistleblower. Those two should be prosecuted. They literally admitted to whistleblowing, which means he lied to Congress. Yeah. So now, I'm bringing this up because Vindman was running for Congress last night in Texas, and he got his head handed to him by one of those Democrat socialists. But President Trump now is demanding prosecution of Alexander Vindman after his primary loss in the Democrat nomination for Senate last night in Florida. President Trump's demanding the prosecution of Alexander Vindman after Vindman lost that primary to that Democrat socialist, Angie Nixon, despite pouring millions of dollars into the primary. Trump called Vindman treasonous, accused him of lying about his phone call, which he did, lied about it, with Ukrainian President Volodymyr Zelensky, which became central to the first impeachment fight. Now, I'm gonna play for you, or I'm going to explain to you exactly what the president is saying about this today. And then I'm going to play a little bit of audio after the break, straight ahead, of what the woman who beat him said. More coming up. Doc Washer Show, 101.1.

0: with SRN News. I'm Keith Peters in Washington. President Trump has picked Dr. Heidi Overton to lead the Food and Drug Administration. Overton is a deputy director of the White House Domestic Policy Council and a trusted figure in Trump's administration. Overton has worked on several of Trump's health initiatives. The United Arab Emirates has suspended all trade with Iran after it said it had come under renewed fire from the country. That will further isolate the Islamic Republic. The country is already suffering under U.S. sanctions and a blockade. Incoming ballistic missile fire triggered nationwide warnings Tuesday night for UAE residents to seek shelter. On Wall Street, the Dow up by 119 points, the Nasdaq rose 41, the S&P 500 advanced 18. More details at SRNnews.com.
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0: Doc Washer Show continues. We're talking about something you want to talk about. You want to get on the radio with us. Number to call is 501-401-1011. I want to tell you exactly what President Trump said over on Truth Social. The most gratifying loss last night was that of a real treasonous creep, Alexander Vindman, to a radical left lunatic who can't speak or think properly. And she will go down to certain defeat at the hands of Ashley Moody, a truly fantastic senator from the great state of Florida. Vindman, if you recall, was the one who lied about my perfect call with President Zelensky of Ukraine, only to find out that the conversation was routinely recorded and proved that I was 100% in the right, completely innocent. It was indeed a perfect call, and the Democrats' fake impeachment effort massively failed. Vindman should be prosecuted. Absolutely. So, speaking of, well, they cut it off. That's not good. Speaking of the incoherent person, the DSA type, Democrat Socialist of America, that defeated Vindman in the Florida primary for U.S. Senate last night. Oh, buddy. She is a real piece of cake. Yeah, I'm trying to find this. Okay, yeah, I think this is it. Vindman should be prosecuted for what he did. That's the end of it. Anyway, so Vindman, I don't know, I guess the Democrats these days are doing, they're channeling their inner Janet Jackson. What have you done for me lately? Because Vindman was the impetus behind Trump's first impeachment. And Democrat voters in Florida are like, yeah, we don't care, man. We just don't care because of what the woman running against Vindman, the Democrat Socialist of America, the commie, free this, free that, dismantle this, defund that. This is who we want. So her name is Angie Nixon. I just got a little sound clip, audio clip from Angie Nixon, to show you where her head is, to show you what's important to Angie Nixon. The first time I ever heard her speak was today. And you won't believe what is important for her now as the Democrat nominee for U.S. Senate in Florida. Cut five, please.
1: Understand, like, there's no sexualization at a drag show. It's just people dressing up and singing and performing. I've taken my children to drag shows, and it's fun. It's entertainment. It's wholesome entertainment. Yes. And there's nothing wrong. It's just, like, I don't get it.
0: She says there's no sexualization at a drag show. She takes her kids to drag shows. It's people dressing up, singing, having fun. She don't get it. Now, gentle listener, there was a senator from the state of Florida named Marco Rubio. When President Trump, you know, some of his appointments pretty good, some of them not pretty good. When President Trump probably made one of his best appointments ever, he made Marco Rubio Secretary of State. Well, that left a hole in the U.S. Senate. Now, it's different from state to state what happens when that happens. Some states you got to have a special election pretty quickly. The state of Florida, hello, the governor got to appoint who he wanted to appoint to take the place of Marco Rubio. And so the governor, Ron DeSantis, perhaps you've heard of him, he appointed Ashley Moody, who was the attorney general of Florida. And Trump thinks that Ron did a great job because Ashley Moody is a great senator. And he's just saying, look, she is going to mop the deck. If I may use the term present company, she is going to knock the block off this Angie Nixon woman who thinks that drag shows aren't sexualized and why wouldn't people take their children to drag shows? Because Ashley Moody is for real. You know what I'm saying? So, I think it's wonderful that, as the old song says by The Fix, one thing leads to another. Trump appoints Marco Rubio Secretary of State. Ron DeSantis appoints Florida Attorney General, U.S. Senator Ashley Moody. Trump says, man, she's doing a great job. Isn't it wonderful when you get Donald Trump and Ron DeSantis on the same page? I think it's fantastic. Well, you know they golf together. I know they drive some Trump fans crazy, but hey, they get along pretty good. I mean, Donald Trump and Ted Cruz have been getting along pretty good for 9.5 years now. It's not a bad thing. Anyway, but I digress. So, she just doesn't understand. Good. Well, I hope if Ashley Moody bothers to debate you, she could point out a lot of other stuff that you're on the record of not understanding, too. Know what I'm saying, Holmes? Because there's a lot of stuff she doesn't understand. She doesn't understand that? There's a lot of stuff she doesn't understand. Now. Speaking of Ukraine, hello. Let's check out Sundance over the conservativetreehouse.com. Former Ukraine defense minister calls for elections as second Ukrainian arrested for Nord Stream bombing. Uh-oh. He says, the timing of these events is remarkable. Again, nobody else is going to tell you about this. So thank you for listening to Doc Washburn's show. The timing of these events is remarkable. Almost so remarkable that one might think they're intentionally sequenced. Started yesterday when the very popular former Ukrainian defense minister, Mykhailo Fedorov, issued a striking warning about Ukraine's government, corruption, and the need to develop an immediate mechanism for elections, even while the war against Russia continues. There's a great deal of support for Mykhailo Fedorov within Ukraine, as many people see him as a stronger and yet more pragmatic representative of the people. Fedorov holds strongest support from those under 50 years old, and yesterday, he diplomatically called for Ukraine to organize elections in order to retain position as a democracy. You realize Zelensky shut down elections years ago. Just so you know. CBS News reports the former defense minister acknowledged the difficulties of holding a vote during the war, including how to ensure soldiers, people who live near the front line, and Ukrainians who fled the war can cast their ballots. Fedorov said, this is complex, but complexity does not mean impossibility. Sundance, conservativetreehouse.com says, in the background, the frustration of the Ukrainian people is bubbling up to the surface, in part because the hunters, the Zelensky regime has hired to go find conscripts, are now seen as living a life of indulgence. The conscript hunters who take the men off the streets are earning $150,000 targeting their own people for forced military service. The people are furious. Simultaneous to this public statement about elections released by Fedorov, the anti-corruption agencies in Ukraine announced investigations directly related to Zelensky's government itself. It looks like Fedorov knew this was coming. Buddy. So, more from France 24, news channel over in France. Ukraine's anti-graft agencies said on Wednesday they had uncovered a group, including a presidential official, that had laundered 150 million hryvnias, or about 3.35 million U.S. dollars, used to pay for bail in an energy corruption scheme. Ukrainian anti-corruption agencies launched a special operation against lawmakers and presidential advisors on Wednesday, hours before a key vote in parliament for a new defense minister aimed at cementing a shakeup by President Volodymyr Zelensky. Okay. That's interesting. The NABU and SAPO agencies said in a YouTube video, the group comprised a deputy head of the presidential office, a former lawmaker, heads of the management and supervisory boards of a state-owned bank, and others. The probe poses a fresh headache for Zelensky after ousted defense chief Mykhailo Fedorov called for wartime elections in a bombshell statement late on Tuesday. So, as if that wasn't bad enough, even more news broke that puts a very negative light on the Ukrainian government. The AP out of Berlin is saying this. Ukrainian man was arrested Wednesday in Croatia in connection with the 2022 undersea explosions that damaged the Nord Stream gas pipelines between Russia and Germany, according to Germany's federal prosecutor. Ukrainian national Vladimir Z, whose last name was not given in line with German privacy rules, was arrested in Pula, Croatia by local police acting on a European arrest warrant. Prosecutors said Vladimir C is a trained scuba diver who was part of a group of individuals who planted explosives on the Nord Stream 1 and Nord Stream 2 gas pipelines near the Danish island of Bornholm, September 2022. They added he was strongly suspected of jointly causing explosions, anti-constitutional sabotage, and destruction of buildings and structures. Undersea explosions on September 26, 2022 damaged the pipelines, which had been built to carry Russian natural gas to Germany under the Baltic Sea. The damage added tensions over the war in Ukraine as European countries moved to wean themselves off Russian energy sources after the Kremlin's full-scale invasion of Ukraine. So, Sundance over the conservativetreehouse.com says, when I combine these events with the recent efforts by Western intelligence to shape a very specific narrative about the current status of the war, my sense of the landscape is that things are more tenuous and urgent than Zelensky and his loyal defenders would like to admit. The psychology of war is as brutal on the citizens as the battles are. And it's looked for 2 months like NATO and the EU, Western intelligence and elements of media have been trying to support a specific psychological narrative inside Ukraine that defines the reality of what is actually visible. That's the only way I can make sense of the difference between Western claims and the reality I saw in Russia. Inside Russia, there are signs of the war, indications that conflict impacting their economic status is taking place, but nothing even remotely close to what Western media and NATO politicians have claimed. Support for Putin still seems exceptionally strong, and the stuff being promoted on mainstream media and social media about problems inside Russia are not based on reality. If NATO wants to expand the conflict with Russia to engage in a direct military effort to support Ukraine, they are underestimating the strength and resolve of what you can literally feel inside the Russian Federation. Russians are brutally pragmatic and hard, and the past 3 years of battleground experience in modern warfare has built out the mechanisms of hard and callous combat readiness. Other than a few thousand Ukraine and special forces, the NATO alliance does not have combat soldiers with the intensity of hardness you see in the Russian people. The West has to rely on technological advantages, and I honestly sense right now the NATO group are finding out that a digital war against an analog enemy doesn't flow the way it might be planned in Brussels, London, or Washington. The alliance that has supported Ukraine the most is now facing a Ukrainian people who want this to end. As Fedorov politely notes and his supporters vocally attest, you can't claim to be a defender of democracy while simultaneously suspending the very systems of democracy, like elections. President Zelensky is increasingly disconnected, not from his support bases in Brussels, D.C., or London, but increasingly from the people within his own nation. I'm sure if Zelensky could win an election based on the sentiment I see carried outward toward Fedorov. Again. Oh, I'm sorry. I'm not sure. Pardon me. I'm not sure if Zelensky could win an election based on the sentiment I see carried outward toward Fedorov. Again, if you stand back and look at the totality of events, a picture emerges that something is going to change very soon. Well, I hope so. Wouldn't it be nice if there could be peace and they could stop killing each other? Wouldn't that be fantastic? Anyway, more coming up as the Doc Washer Show continues. Little Rock's premier talk station, 101.1, The Answer.
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3: 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I'm not involved in the details of that. 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

0: Doc Washer Show continues. We're talking about something you want to talk about. Number to call is 501-401-1011. There's so much. Let me tell you a little bit about what's going on in Northwest Arkansas. And hat tip to Doug Thompson over the Arkansas Democratic Gazette. McCollum still in line for Benton County judge despite calls to step down. This is outrageous. So the deadline to replace Austin McCollum, the guy who beat the living daylights out of his wife recently, allegedly, but also really, the deadline to replace him as the only candidate for Benton County judge is September 17th, 9 days after his scheduled arraignment on accusations he assaulted his wife. Do you know what those accusations are? It's pretty gruesome, man. Pretty vicious stuff. You don't throw your wife on the bed and put both your knees in the back of her neck, causing her to suffocate. You don't then, when she somehow gets away, is trying to get out the door, grab her by the hair and keep on beating her skull into the floor. The news reports keep on saying that he beat her head into the ground. No, they're in a bedroom. There's no ground inside. No. I just think it softens it a little bit to say that he beat her head into the ground and said beat her head into the floor. I mean, if you're outside, and maybe, I don't know, it's been raining, and so the ground is a little bit softer than it would have been if it hadn't been raining, maybe it's not as bad getting your head beat into, because there's a little bit of give. There's no give in the floor. Anyway, I digress. Doug Thompson over the Demgaz says, McCollum's election as the next county judge of Arkansas's second most populous county remains assured until and unless he decides to end his candidacy, and even that would require further action by him, such as moving from the county, according to the Secretary of State's office. Benton County has more than 10% of the state's population, according to the most recent estimates from the U.S. Census Bureau. Being charged with a crime has no effect on McCollum's standing as a candidate under the Arkansas law, cited by the Secretary of State. A felony conviction would bar him from serving as the county's chief administrator, however, under another Arkansas law. McCollum's arraignment is scheduled for 8 a.m. September 8th before Benton County Circuit Judge Robin Green. Neither Benton County prosecuting attorney Brian Sexton nor McCollum's defense attorney Shane Wilkinson of Bentonville would comment on the pending case or its political implications. I wonder if Buddy's going to try to get the charges reduced. What do you think? I'll tell you one thing. I don't care how drunk he was. First, he suffocates her on the bed. Then he hits her when she's trying to get out the door. Then he's beating her head into the floor. That's at least three different things. They shouldn't reduce those charges. But you know his attorney is trying to get that done. It's bad, y'all. It's really bad. All right, more coming up at the top of the hour news on the Doc Washburn Show. 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Some people never come clean. I think you know what I mean.
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2: When George Washington accepted command of the Continental Army, Americans were fighting a king and determined not to replace one form of unchecked power with another. Washington understood the difference between authority and ownership. In 1775, he declared, "When we assume the soldier, we do not lay aside the citizen." Even as commander of America's army, Washington remembered that he remained one of the people and that the power entrusted to him was never his to keep. He did not fight to rule America. He fought so Americans could govern themselves. Washington's example gave the young nation something more than victory. It gave America a standard for leadership. Those who hold power must remain accountable to the people they serve, because in a free nation, leadership is not ownership. It is a duty and a trust.
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4: News this hour from Town Hall. I'm Keith Peters in Washington. An ex-Fauci advisor pleads guilty to plotting to conceal COVID research.
5: A former advisor to infectious disease expert Dr. Anthony Fauci has pleaded guilty to plotting to conceal federal records. Dr. David Morins is accused of using his private email account to intentionally circumvent public record laws while employed under Fauci at the National Institute of Allergy and Infectious Diseases. The indictment follows a probe by House Republicans into the origin of the COVID-19 pandemic. In congressional testimony, Morins denied attempting to evade federal transparency laws by using his personal email. He could get up to 5 years in prison when he's sentenced in November. Mike Hempen, Washington.
4: Tuesday's primary results in Florida produced big victories for President Trump.
6: Representative Byron Donalds has won the Republican nomination for Florida governor and will face former Congressman David Jolly, who won the Democratic nomination for the November contest to replace term-limited Governor Ron DeSantis. Meanwhile, progressive state Representative Angie Nixon's won the Democratic nomination for U.S. Senate. She'll face interim Senator Ashley Moody, a political appointee who won the Republican nomination in the special elections to fill the final 2 years of now Secretary of State Marco Rubio's term. And in House primaries, longtime Democratic Representative Debbie Wasserman Schultz defeated former Representative Sheila Cherfilus McCormick and others in a redrawn South Florida district. I'm Ben Thomas.
4: The mission to save NASA's sinking Swift Observatory space telescope has been called off. NASA and Catalyst Space Technologies announced the news Wednesday. On Wall Street, the Dow up by 119 points, the Nasdaq rose 41, the S&P advanced 18. More on these stories at townhall.com.
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9: 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Two 16-year-olds in Rogers dead after a shooting. The incident occurred Monday night at the 300 block of East Southern Trace Drive. Rogers police say a 22-year-old immediately surrendered to officers after the shooting. A former officer with the University of Arkansas Police Department has been arrested on charges of possession of material depicting sexually explicit conduct involving a child. The 55-year-old officer resigned from his position in March after serving the department since 2018. The Arkansas Department of Transportation is set to open Phase 2 of the U.S. 412 Springdale Northern Bypass. It includes the new connector road to the Northwest Arkansas National Airport. 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
10: 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Matthew Liberatore getting the start for the Cardinals tonight as they continue their series at Great American Ballpark with the Cincinnati Reds. On Tuesday, the Cardinals won 3-0. Mason Wynn with the home run, and Kyle Leahy tossed 5 scoreless innings. Now St. Louis has won 6 of their last 8. Chase Burns will go for the Reds. He has 14 wins on the season. NASCAR running the Dollar Tree 301 at New Hampshire on Sunday. 301 laps around the Magic Mile. Ryan Blaney, the defending champion. There are 2 races left in the regular season before the 10-race playoff. Only 7 of the 16 postseason slots have been filled by qualified drivers. NFL, the Cowboys will play their second preseason game of the year Saturday in Glendale against the Arizona Cardinals. Dallas held a joint workout with the Saints in California on Tuesday, which resulted in multiple fights. The sports update brought to you by Progressive. 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
11: 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We bring you the biggest news stories of the day. 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

0: 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All right, I need to say thank you to some folks. Have you ever heard of the Pardons and Parole Board? They got a different name for it here in Arkansas. They call it the Post-Prison Transfer Board. But these seem to be the folks, well, they are the folks, who every once in a while need to make a decision on whether to give somebody parole. And a friend of mine was in town today to plead with them not to give parole to the man who killed her daughter and another guy. Some years back, I think it was 2017, Kathy Hall's daughter, Haley, and her friend David, teenagers, were out riding a moped, and they got run over by an illegal alien driving a big old pickup truck. And he just kept on going. So Haley passed away within 48 hours, and David lived a few years after that without legs. And I think this is like, I know I've been to at least one, maybe a couple of parole hearings before. I was there this morning for moral support, and I told Kathy Hall that if she wanted me to speak, I'd be happy to, but time ran out, and Kathy Hall and her living daughter, her surviving daughter, and the family of David, who had passed away due to his injuries, were eloquent. And the Arkansas Post-Prison Transfer Board, they were very, I believe, compassionate. They reminded us, this guy has been, he's been turned down for parole several times already. He only got 17 years, killed two people, and disappeared, hid for like 48 hours. So if he was DUI, or as they call it here in Arkansas, DWI, they wouldn't be able to do. Test him for blood alcohol level 48 hours later. No remorse, no repentance, no apologies, no nothing. The guy was on Facebook having parties, partying it up between the time he got out on bail and the time that he went to trial. So anyway, I said all that to say this. I said I want to say thank you to somebody. I want to say thank you to all of them. First of all, for their kind and compassionate and patient listening to the families involved. We were told there were a lot of families that wanted to speak at parole hearings for different inmates today. We were told that we'd have 15 minutes, and I think they gave us closer to 25. And I really appreciate that. And when we walked out of the hearing room into the lobby, one of them came out to shake my hand. He introduced himself. He said, Doc, my name's Brett Morgan. And I just want to say that, remind y'all that this guy's been turned down three times before. We're not really going to find out for a couple of weeks, and we're taking very seriously what everyone said. And so I guess he recognized me, knew who I was, but I appreciate that. I wish that everyone in the state government had the kind of compassion and kindness that I saw from these folks today. And I believe it seemed like there were five or six of them. So Chairman Boyce Hamlet, Vice Chair Brett Morgan, Secretary Doug Smith, Lana McCaslin, Willie Robinson, and Wendy Riles. But Brett Morgan was the guy that came out and spoke to me in the lobby after we had already left the hearing room. We're getting ready to walk out the door and, you know, try to figure out where to go get some brunch or whatever. I wish that judges in family court had this kind of compassion. I wish that everybody working for DCFS had this kind of compassion. I wish that the Secretary of the Arkansas Department of Health, who still urges pregnant mothers to get the COVID vaccine and to start their babies in the COVID vaccine at 6 months, had this kind of compassion. There's so many horror stories. I got a friend right now who can't believe what's going on in family court. There's so many horror stories. There's so many bureaucrats, lifelong bureaucrats, working for the state government, working for the federal government, whoever, that just don't care about their fellow man. You think those ATF agents that killed our airport director, Brian Malinowski, care about their fellow man? No, they don't. They sure don't. You think Dr. Fauci, Francis Collins, his boss at the NIH, Rochelle Walensky, CDC director, Vivek Murthy, Surgeon General under Biden, even that Surgeon General was Mike Pence's Surgeon General in Indiana and became Surgeon General under Trump. You think any of them care about their fellow man? No, they don't. But I believe that, and I wanted to call it Pardon and Parole Board because that's what it's called in other states. I believe that the Post-Prison Transfer Board they do care. That's the evidence that I have seen. And they serve under the Arkansas Department of Corrections, Secretary Lindsey Wallace. And they're composed of seven members appointed from the state at large by the governor and confirmed by the state senate. And I just, everything I see is that they take their positions very seriously. And they realize that their decisions impact people's lives. And again, thank you to Brett Morgan and the Post-Prison Transfer Board of the state of Arkansas for their kind and compassionate and patient treatment of the family of my friend Kathy Hall today. More coming up as the Doc Washer Show continues, Little Rock's premier talk station, 101.1 The Answer. What's up, Doc?
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101.1 The Answer, Doc Washburn Show continues. If we're talking about something you want to talk about, the number to call is 501-401-1011. If I ever told you that you don't hate the media enough, well, then let me tell you again. You don't hate the media enough. So President Trump has this aide named Natalie Harp and Aaron Burnett on CNN is interviewing a guy from the family and estranged brother, presidential aide Natalie Harp. And Aaron Burnett said,

family like this? Is it fair game if we talk to your producers and other staffers, families like this? You're truly vile and despicable. Now we got more updates. So a guy I follow, Malik Abdul, Republican from Mississippi, who has been on NBC and CNN and Washington Examiner and Newsmax because he is a conservative. A lot of people don't know that CNN does have conservatives on sometimes. So he's talking about John Ossoff, Democrat senator, running for re-election out of Georgia. He says, cut the crap. John Ossoff's mention of Natalie Harp was his wink and nod to the disgusting rumor of a secret relationship between the presidential aide and the president. Whether it was Condi Rice, Sarah Huckabee Sanders, even Melania Trump, the left gauges sexism and misogyny by party, not by principle. Y'all don't know this yet? I don't know if y'all are old enough to remember Sly and the Family Stone. Different strokes for different folks. Yeah. So, I just want to tell you one more thing. Natalie Harp is a 35-year-old bone cancer survivor who credits President Trump's 2018 right to try law for saving her life. She battled stage 2 bone cancer most of her life. On November 9th, 2015, a medical error left her severely ill, housebound, wheelchair-bound, and in extreme chronic pain. Y'all know how many medical errors cause people to die even before the COVID vaccine? During that time period, she failed 2 rounds of chemo and was denied clinical trials. She was in her early 20s. By 2017, she was speaking publicly about the ongoing health issues stemming from the cancer and the 2015 error. She was running out of options, and her quality of life was in steep decline. She eventually found another oncologist willing to try an FDA-approved immunotherapy drug for an unapproved use. She attributes her ability to access experimental options and her subsequent improvement to the Federal Right to Try Act signed by President Trump in May 2018. In June 2019, she wrote a post praising President Trump and the law, then appeared on Fox News to share her story. President Trump either saw her appearance or heard about it and phoned into the show around that time and commented positively on her. This led President Trump to invite her to speak at events, including a Faith and Freedom Coalition gathering, and later at the 2020 Republican National Convention. She also joined the advisory board for his 2020 reelection campaign. After working as a host at One American News Network, the OAN network, from 2020 to 2022, she formally joined his political team / staff in 2022 and has remained closely involved since then. It's really disgusting that Democrat U.S. Senator John Ossoff, the Pee Wee Herman lookalike, and leftist media skanks are trying to make her work for Trump into something ugly. If she was overweight and unattractive, they wouldn't say a word about it. Never mind that she has multiple college degrees. Never mind that she's a devout Christian. She's pretty, so they have to destroy her. Hat tip to Kentucky girl over there who gave us the backstory on this lady. I remember. I didn't make the connection that, because I didn't remember the name. But I remember when Natalie Harp spoke on stage next to President Trump and talked about her

inoperable cancer, and that because of President Trump's right to try bill that he signed into law, that he was her knight in shining armor, that he saved her life. So you would think that a person like that might have some gratitude, might want to join the campaign to try to figure out how to get him reelected. So a big hat tip to Mike Davis, Article 3 Project, for linking all that kind of stuff. He's one of the people that I check on X every once in a while to see what's going on. Today, Mike Davis says, Islam advocates violence. Violence is not protected by the First Amendment. We must stop pretending otherwise and start arresting the imams and other Islamists calling for violence. They are terrorists. I hope Mike Davis can get the word to Little Rock Mayor Frank Scott Jr., who was just so honored. Just so honored to be associated with Muslims. It'd be nice if he could tell Governor Sarah Huckabee Sanders. I'll never forget when our producer Val Emmons found out that Governor Sarah Huckabee Sanders, on April 20th of this year, secretly proclaimed April 2026 to be Arab America Month. And we all know who she's talking about. She's not talking about Arab Christians who got over here. No, man. Their culture makes us a better place. She's not talking about all Arabs. You know that. Oh, we got more? Okay. Amanda Head over at justthenews.com, in a tense March 2020 meeting just months before the presidential election, the National Security Agency's deputy director blocked the release of a long-delayed report on foreign targeting of U.S. elections, not because the intelligence was flawed, but because he feared it would brand the NSA as part of the deep state. Does that surprise y'all? I mean, I'll give you some details on that coming up. But again, I'm with you, bro. Wake me up when somebody's held accountable. I get it. I understand. I agree. You hope and you pray it's going to happen. More coming up. Doc Washer Show continues on 101.1 The Answer.

0: with SRN News. I'm Keith Peters in Washington. The national debt has surpassed a record $40 trillion, highlighting the impact of defense costs, social programs, and interest on the deficit. This milestone comes just 5 months after hitting $39 trillion. Experts say the growing debt is already affecting Americans by raising borrowing costs and lowering wages. Advocates for a balanced budget warn of tougher fiscal trade-offs ahead. President Trump has picked Dr. Heidi Overton to lead the Food and Drug Administration. Overton is a deputy director of the White House Domestic Policy Council and a trusted figure in Trump's administration. Overton has worked on several of Trump's health initiatives. On Wall Street, the Dow up by 119 points, the NASDAQ rose 41. More details at srnnews.com.
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0: On July 4th, 1776, a group of seemingly ordinary men made an extraordinary decision in a small room in Philadelphia. They put their names to a document that would change the world. The Declaration of Independence wasn't just a breakup letter for King George. It was a bold statement of principle that our rights don't come from government, but from God, that all men are created equal, and that liberty is worth risking everything for. Today, 250 years later, those words still matter, because America isn't just a place, it's an idea born in courage, sustained by sacrifice, and passed from generation to generation. Celebrating America 250. 101.1 The Answer, where Little Rock comes to talk.

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1: 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Number to call, 501-401-1011. So let's give this a couple of minutes, because this is important. Amanda Head over at JustinNews.com, reporting in a tense, and this just came out, reporting in a tense March 2020 meeting just months before the presidential election, National Security Agency's, NSA's, deputy director blocked the release of a long-delayed report on foreign targeting of U.S. elections, not because the intelligence was flawed, but because he feared it would brand the agency as part of the deep state. The memo states, DDIR explained that he was concerned that releasing the report at this time in the current political climate with an acting director of national intelligence who has been given the task to clean house in the intelligence community and with an administration that is suspicious of the intelligence community and aggressive in removing anyone who stands in their way, would damage credibility of the NSA. Well, now, see, the intelligence community is under the executive branch. Who's in charge of that? The president. He should be able to fire anybody he wants to. But the memo continues, deputy director, national intelligence, believed that questions would be asked as to why the NSA was choosing to release this information, most obviously pertinent in the 2016 election, now more than a year after the election, and that NSA would be accused of releasing it for political purposes. DDIR perceived that Office of Director of National Intelligence, CIA, and to an extent the FBI, had been tarred as hosting or being part of the so-called deep state, but that NSA thus far had not been associated with the deep state and was trusted. He felt that publishing the report would destroy that trust. He felt that the questioning of NSA that would ensue would have ramifications on the credibility of NSA reporting overall and would result in morale problems among the broader NSA workforce. He repeatedly said that he wanted to protect our ability to be who we are at NSA, nonpartisan, objective, speaking truth to power. Well, I'm not sure, though. I'm not sure that that's what you did. Amanda Head, JustinNews.com, continues. The recently declassified document is a contemporaneous written account by an NSA analyst of a meeting that day about whether and how to release a long-delayed intelligence report at a time when President Trump had levied sharp criticism about the intelligence community and had questioned the security of elections. It was released yesterday by the White House Government Transparency Task Force, and they got the link to it. The memo was part of the evidence reviewed by Barry Zuloff, the intelligence community ombudsman, before he wrote a scathing report published in 2021 alleging spy agencies engaged in the politicization of intelligence on foreign election interference during the 2020 election, and administration, according to what an administration official told reporters. The memo was dated March 13, 2020. It was declassified August 12, 2026 by White House counsel David Warrington. It was written by one of the analysts who had produced the report. The author repeatedly refers to we, the analysts, and notes personal frustration that higher-ups had delayed the product for 16 months while the analytic work itself had been completed in a timely manner. The report in question had been proposed for release in December 2018 and concerned foreign targeting of the United States. That began in 2014. The report also included activity related to the 2016 election. An earlier, more limited version of the reporting had already been published, but the fuller version was held up for Two main reasons, according to the document. First of all, it would unavoidably contextually identify members of Congress, even with names removed, which triggered the need for pre-approval under what they call the Gates procedures. Secondly, some of the 2016 election details were judged sensational and therefore required a more restricted distribution. According to the document, higher levels, including the Office of Director of National Intelligence, have repeatedly failed to make timely decisions for roughly 16 months. I wonder if that includes when old buddy John Ratcliffe was Director of National Intelligence. I trust him, John Ratcliffe, about as far as I can throw Chris Christie. And his slightly chunkier cousin. Simultaneously. Into hurricane force winds. Thank you very much, ladies and gentlemen. By February 2020, the distribution list had finally been approved. The report was pushed for release pending approval by the NSA director, General Paul Nakasone, and the then deputy director, George Barnes, objected to releasing it as is at this time. So I thought that that's when Ratcliffe was... Oh, no, Ratcliffe was DNI. This is NSA. Okay, got it. And, you know, it goes on and on and on, but I just keep going back to what people keep saying, which is that Kash Patel hasn't fired nearly enough people. John Ratcliffe hasn't fired nearly enough people. It's just outrageous. Now, we do have some more audio clips. I would like to play another one for you. There is a U.S. Representative, Corey Mills, and what happened to him in the Republican primary in Florida last night. Cut 8, please.
2: NBC News projects that broadcaster Ryan Elijah has defeated Republican Congressman Corey Mills in the primary.
1: That's not an easy thing to do. It's always difficult in defeating an incumbent Republican in a primary. Corey Mills was the deciding vote when Republicans wanted to get Ilhan Omar stripped of her committee assignments. Corey Mills voted to keep Ilhan Omar on those committees. Well, Doc, I thought Corey Mills, wasn't he a conservative Republican? Well, you tell me. Corey Mills, a few years back, married a Muslim woman, although he claims he's not a Muslim. But Muslim women are not allowed to marry non-Muslim men. And the imam who married them at a, what we call radical mosque, was a real pro-jihad kind of guy. Corey Mills. He publicly denies he's a Muslim. But why would a Republican vote to keep Ilhan Omar on her committees? I don't know, Holmes. I can't call it, fam. That's pretty weird. Pretty weird. So, can I go back to Vindman for just a second? Alexander Vindman is the guy who's a traitor, in my humble opinion, not as Ainsley Earhart said, a whistleblower. He's a traitor. He's a guy that moved heaven and earth to try to get President Trump impeached the first time over a totally innocent phone call with Zelensky out of Ukraine. Big New York City conservative talk show host, a guy named Sid Rosenberg, was just blasting Vindman this morning. Let's go with cut one, please.
3: Listen, I never, ever talk bad about veterans, people who served our country and fought for our country. There's only two guys I can remember talking badly about. One happens to be the guy you just mentioned, Vindman, and the other is that lowlife out of Maine, Graham Plattner. Otherwise, I try to find every reason to defend our soldiers. But this guy, Vindman, he's a traitor. I don't like Angie Nixon. It's just like the old, would you rather have herpes or AIDS? No, thanks. But Vindman, not exactly a great American either.
1: And I appreciate Brother Rosenberg's restraint there, you know. Not exactly a great American either. Absolutely. Now, coming up, got a situation in South Carolina. If you have friends or family in South Carolina, you'll definitely want to hear what I got coming up. You know, U.S. Senator Lindsey Graham recently passed away, and President Trump has endorsed his sister to get the nomination for another 6 years. And she's a liberal. She makes Lindsey look like a conservative. South Carolina Governor Henry McMaster appointed her to fill out the rest of his term until January. And she said that would only be, you know, just an interim temporary thing. And then next thing you know, she's running for another 6 years. And she doesn't have a clue. And I'm going to give you the receipts. I'll give you the goods. Because we have clips from her debate last night with Congressman Ralph Norman, who is her opponent in the upcoming primary coming up Tuesday of next week in South Carolina. Just in case you have any friends or family in South Carolina, they need to know about this stuff. More coming up as the Doc Washer Show continues, Little Rock's premier talk station, 101.1, The Answer.
4: Foundations of Freedom, a look at America's founding principles and the leaders who shaped our nation.
5: When George Washington accepted command of the Continental Army, Americans were fighting a king and determined not to replace one form of unchecked power with another. Washington understood the difference between authority and ownership. In 1775, he declared, "When we assume the soldier, we did not lay aside the citizen." Even as commander of America's army, Washington remembered that he remained one of the people and that the power entrusted to him was never his to keep. He did not fight to rule America. He fought so Americans could govern themselves. Washington's example gave the young nation something more than victory. It gave America a standard for leadership. Those who hold power must remain accountable to the people they serve. Because in a free nation, leadership is not ownership. It is a duty and a trust.
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9: 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Just keep that pressure on economically and militarily to get to the table. So I don't know. I'm not involved in the details of that. So I know the president's got a lot more information. 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
6: 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Alex Marlow sees a positive on the jobs front.
5: 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Private sector payrolls rose 30,000, which is kind of low, but a lot of those jobs were added in construction and manufacturing. 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
1: Point one, The Answer, Doc Washman Show continues. So if you're you're listening and you're like, hey, I want to talk to Doc about that. You want to talk about what we're talking about on the radio. The number to call is 501-401-1011. Now, Darlene Graham Nordine, Lindsey Graham's sister all her life, is now the interim senator running to get six more years since Lindsey passed away recently. And in the primary, she only got 32%. And so there's a runoff between her and U.S. Congressman Ralph Norman, who got 24%. So they had a debate last night, and it was kind of interesting. Newsmax did the debate, Greta Van Susteren asking questions, and we have some audio clips, and it was kind of weird. But that's what happens sometimes in debates. No, it wasn't as bad as what Biden did against Trump. Come on. That's world class. That's all time. But it wasn't good for Lindsey's sister. Anyway, let's go with cut two, please.
10: Taiwan and the South China Sea, national security issues for the United States. If so, why?
11: I'm sorry, could you repeat the question?
1: I understood. Are Taiwan and the South China Sea national security interests for the United States? And if so, why? I'm sorry, could you repeat the question? Why? You're in the big time, honey. You're running for one of only 100 positions, only 100 people in a country of 350 million get to be United States senators. So this is the big time. You're not playing Pony League baseball anymore. This is the major leagues. You got to be ready. Okay. Graham Norman debate, cut three, please.
10: Are Taiwan and the South China Sea national security issues for the United States? And if so, why or how?
11: I'm just going to be honest here. I'm not on national security that I'm not that informed on national security. So. But I do support the military. My brother was in the Air Force for 33 years, so I will do everything I can to support the military. My dad was in the Army. I'm not a polished politician up here. National security is not my thing, not my area of expertise, but I do support the military.
1: Which has nothing to do with the question. You were not asked if you support the military. You may as well have said, I like soybeans. You may as well have said, I prefer blue cheese over ranch. That has as much to do with the question as I support the military. The question is not whether you support the military, Ms. Nordine, sister of the dearly departed Lindsey Graham. The question is, what do you think the federal government should do with the military vis-a-vis Taiwan and the South China Sea? And you just said you have no idea. And so the Democrats in South Carolina are hoping against hope that you get the nomination so they can make you look like an idiot between next Tuesday and the first Tuesday in November. And you're too stupid to realize that. I hope some Republican voters were watching that last night. Unfreaking believable. So I'm here slamming the sister of the late Senator Lindsey. So what did this U.S. Congressman, this Ralph Norman, how did he handle the question? Let's go with cut four, please.
10: Congressman, I'll give you a chance to respond, and I'm sure he recognizes that
12: Taiwan's a definite ally. We have a trading relationship with them that is beneficial to the United States, chips being one of them, and others. So what the president is doing right is he's enabling Taiwan to defend themselves against China. But it's peace through strength that he's showing with Iran that China, Russia, others are looking at it. They don't want to deal with America, and that's why they haven't attacked Taiwan. If they had some weak Democrat in office like Biden or another Obama, yeah, they'd take it over. But we can't let that happen. We got to take a strong, a peace through strength is working.
1: Okay. So that sounds like a congressman that actually had an answer to the question. Or what Lindsay's sister Darlene would call a polished politician. You know, back in the 1800s for a while, there was a political party in the United States called the Know-Nothing Party. It sounds like Darlene is saying it's a positive that she's ignorant. Now, again, my wife and I talk about this from time to time. Ignorant doesn't mean you're stupid. It just means you don't know. And as she said, I'm going to be honest with you. I don't know about foreign policy. Oh, okay, great. That will just sound great up against a Democrat who's going to claim that he or she does know about foreign policy. Yeah, they're not sending their best. Trump keeps endorsing her, though. All right, more from the Graham Norman debate. This one on the big, beautiful bill in which Lindsay's sister dishonestly accuses Ralph Norman of something. Let's go with cut six, please.
11: It's kind of ironic when you talk about the big, beautiful bill, because it's my understanding that you were the holdout on the big, beautiful bill, and Trump had to call you in and convince you to sign it.
1: Yeah, well, that's wrong. First of all, Darlene, you need to learn how the House of Representatives works, which is where Ralph Norman serves, and the difference between a procedural vote and a final vote. Congressman Ralph Norman, Republican, South Carolina, voted no on a procedural vote in order to remove the Democrats' Green New Deal subsidies for wind and solar from the big, beautiful bill. Oh, well, that'd be a good thing then, right? He also moved work requirements for Medicaid recipients from 2029 all the way up to 2026. He saved the taxpayers billions of dollars. He made the bill more MAGA. And then Ralph Norman voted yes on the final passage. So the question is, and hat tip to Kelly McCarthy for this. The question is, Darlene, are you saying you're actually for Biden's Green New Deal? Well, that wouldn't surprise me. She's a big DEA gal. Darlene Graham Nordine, a big DEI gal. I'm sorry, I didn't mean to say DEA. Okay, let's go with cut seven then.
11: 50 million people in South Carolina. Half of them live paycheck to paycheck.
1: Oh, my goodness. Did you hear what she just said? She said there are 50 million people in South Carolina. Do you want to guess how far off she is? 50 million people in South Carolina? Really? Well, honey, no. There are 5.6 million people in South Carolina. So you think South Carolina has almost 10 times more people than South Carolina has? If there are 50 million people in South Carolina, can you imagine how many congressmen they'd have? They got seven, which is more than Arkansas. We have four, but, I mean, 50 million people in South Carolina. That's insane. Some people say I am too. Tomorrow morning, the great Dave Elswick and Val Emmons on at 7:06. I'm Doc Washburn. 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

0: news this hour from Town Hall. I'm Keith Peters in Washington. Florida Republicans have settled on Representative Byron Donalds as their candidate for governor. That now makes 8 black major party nominees for governor's jobs this year.
1: Byron Donalds is celebrating his win in the Republican primary for governor in Florida. Donalds ran with President Trump's endorsement, and he has embraced that on the campaign trail. He did not mention the president on stage, and in fact, much of his campaign is about addressing Floridians' concerns about their economic struggles.
2: An affordable Florida starts with a limited government that respects hardworking taxpayers who fund it.
1: He's running with that Trump endorsement, but almost making an implicit criticism of Donald Trump's economy. Donalds does not talk about his historic candidacy, but he would be the first black governor of Florida. He would be the first black Republican governor elected in the United States.
0: Correspondent Bill Barrow reporting. President Trump will delay the 50% U.S. tariffs on $20 billion worth of Canadian imports.
3: Less than 2 hours before he was set to impose 50% tariffs on $20 billion worth of Canadian imports, President Trump announced on social media that the U.S. and Canada have a deal. Subject, he writes, to the finalization of documents. Trump's import taxes would have hit about 5% of what Canada ships to the U.S., including products ranging from hockey sticks to tongue depressors. And Canada had threatened to respond in kind. But those sanctions are now delayed, buying time for more negotiations and avoiding, for now, yet another strain in already tense relations between historic allies. Ben Thomas, Washington.
0: On Wall Street, the Dow up by 119 points. The Nasdaq rose 41, with the S&P 500 advancing 18 points. More on these stories at townhall.com.
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5: 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A former University of Arkansas Police Department officer has been charged with possession of material depicting sexually explicit conduct involving a child. The 55-year-old officer resigned from his position in March after serving the department since 2018. In Springdale, the Arkansas Department of Transportation set to open Phase 2 of the U.S. 412 Springdale Northern Bypass. The opening includes a new connector road to the Northwest Arkansas National Airport. Two 16-year-olds are dead after being shot in Rogers. It happened in the 300 block of East Southern Trace Drive. Jacksonville Elementary School closing for the remainder of the week after mold found in the building. 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
6: With your Sports Flash, I'm Tony Desiri, 101.1 The Answer. NFL, the Dallas Cowboys facing the Arizona Cardinals on Saturday in Glendale, the second preseason game. Dallas held a joint workout with the Saints in California on Tuesday that resulted in multiple fights. Von Miller, who signed earlier this week, participated in his first Cowboys practice. Major League Baseball, the St. Louis Cardinals will continue their series with the Cincinnati Reds tonight, coming off a 3-0 victory on Tuesday. The Cardinals have won 6 of their last 8. Mason win with the home run. Kyle Leahy tossed 5 scoreless innings. Matthew Liberatore will get the start for the Cardinals tonight against Chase Burns, who has 14 wins on the season. NASCAR racing in New Hampshire on Sunday for the Dollar Tree 301. 2 races left in the regular season before they begin the 10-race playoff, and 7 of the 16 postseason slots have been filled. 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
8: 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Let's get it underway at 7 o'clock. 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He's going to look at the economy, give you some insights into it, and talk about gold and silver.
9: 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Sir, yes, sir!
10: What's the most you ever lost on a coin toss?
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2: News this hour from Town Hall. I'm Keith Peters in Washington. President Trump was on the White House lawn to inspect some of his pet projects.
3: President Donald Trump played a White House tour guide, showing off the helipad he's building on the White House lawn before leaning over to add his autograph.
4: It's 35,000 pounds per square inch.
3: Trump says the granite being laid for the helipad will leave visiting foreign leaders very impressed, including
4: President Xi's coming, other heads of state will come.
3: Trump remains focused on such projects, even as his war in Iran nears the six-month mark. With his approval ratings down, just 2.5 months to go before the critical midterm elections, and as voters are increasingly worried about a weakening economy. I'm Lisa Dwyer.
2: Across 250 years, only three elected governors in America have been black, all Democrats and all men, including current Maryland Governor Wes Moore. But Moore could soon have company.
5: Florida Republicans have settled on Congressman Byron Donalds as their candidate for governor, and that now makes eight black major party nominees for governors this year. Maryland's Wes Moore is seeking re-election in November. The Democrat is just the third elected black governor in U.S. history. All have been Democrats and men. The November slate includes Democrats and Republicans, men and women. The nominees are promoting their experience and their ideas for all constituents. But many say the possibility of expanding representation matters given the nation's history. Bernie Bennett reporting.
2: The national debt has surpassed a record $40 trillion, highlighting the impact of defense costs, social programs, and interest on the deficit. This milestone comes just 5 months after hitting $39 trillion. On Wall Street, the Dow up by 119 points, the Nasdaq rose 41, the S&P 500 index advancing by 18. More on these stories at townhall.com.
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